0: 55.
1: Michigan and Ohio are reporting a growing number of parasitic infections. Cyclosporiasis usually spreads through food or water contaminated with feces. The source of the outbreak has not yet been identified. Hospitals across the country remain on alert for heat-related illnesses.
2: This is Jim Ryan. Millions will try to beat the heat with a box fan or ceiling fan. But the Centers for Disease Control and Prevention says that under some circumstances, that isn't a great idea. If room temperature rises above 90 degrees, according to the CDC, an electric fan can actually elevate the body's core temperature because it stops evaporating your perspiration. Jim Ryan, ABC News.
1: The weather isn't any better on the other side of the Atlantic. ABC's Tom Soufibridge.
3: What French officials are saying is that after that extremely hot weather we had here last month, and the fact that we're now into our third heat wave so far this summer, and remember, we're only in early July, the wildfire risk across this country is elevated. There have been red alerts issued in seven southern French regions, and temperatures in the coming days are only expected to rise further here in France and in other parts of Europe. Fire crews are also battling wildfires in parts of Spain.
1: France reported more than 2,000 heat-related deaths last week. Prince Harry has returned to the United Kingdom, but without wife Meghan Markle and kids. His plans to stay at Buckingham Palace changed last minute. Harry is attending a series of charity engagements. I'm Stephanie Officer, ABC News.
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9: North Idaho weather.
10: We'll expect an overnight low of 60 with decreasing clouds this evening. Very warm tomorrow with a high of 92 with lots of sunshine. Clear and 65 tomorrow night. Mostly sunny, low to mid 80s for Wednesday. 58 and clear Wednesday night.
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15: Thank you, Bill. It is Monday, July 6th, 2026. Here's what's happening today in America. Funeral in Iran. Michigan Democrat quits. Trump makes a call to FIFA. And bridge catches on fire. It's all coming up. Then Bill's going to be here with your message of the day. But first, Iran had an enormous public funeral for their former leader, their dead leader, Ayatollah Khomeini. Hundreds of thousands of people showed up in the capital. Our president acknowledged this in one of his speeches this weekend, that we paused bombing for a week while they have this funeral because we are nice. An airstrike killed the 86-year-old. Iran's top officials were there, also the deceased's brother. But who wasn't there was the new supreme leader, his son, because he could also be dead or in a coma. No one really knows. Reuters is reporting that his face is disfigured and he has a significant injury to one or both legs. One of the poets at the funeral said, "Death to America, death to Israel." Also, "Why is the most bastard man in the world still alive? Why should we not kill the man who killed my imam? It would be a disgrace if we did not kill your leader," referring to President Trump. State Senator Mallory McMorrow has dropped out of the Senate race in Michigan. So now the Democratic race is between U.S. Congresswoman Haley Stevens and Abdul Al-Sayed. Their primary is August 4th. The Republican candidate for Senate is Mike Rogers. This is to replace the Democratic Senator Gary Peters, who is resigning. So this is a very possible Republican pickup in the U.S. Senate. In an unprecedented move, FIFA has eliminated the punishment for the red card of our star player, Flo Balogun. He got a super lame red card in the last game, which means he was out for that game and the next game, which is tonight's game against Belgium. We were told after the game that there is no way to eliminate the punishment for that red card, that there was no mechanism to challenge the punishment. Well, that doesn't account for President Trump. Some calls are made from the White House to FIFA, and Balogun will be playing tonight. Monday Night Soccer, tonight, 8 o'clock Eastern, against Belgium. Some incredible firework shows this weekend. Nashville was awesome. D.C., of course, the largest firework show in the world ever. And New York City was great, but the Brooklyn Bridge did catch on fire. Two fire engines were used to put out the fire. This is around 10 o'clock. I hope you had a wonderful Independence Day weekend. If you feel like you need more patriotism, don't worry, this is not the end of our anniversary. The Revolutionary War was 8 years long. So I plan on celebrating our independence every day for the rest of my life, but we're fully justified to do so for at least the next 8 years. I'm Mike Slater from the podcast Politics by Faith. The great patriot Bill O'Reilly has your message of the day. Next.
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Time now for the O'Reilly Update message of the day. On this Monday, I'm thinking about the recent rulings by the Supreme Court. Here's what happened last week. First, states can count mail-in ballots that arrive after Election Day. The reason is because of the Constitution. The states control federal elections, not the feds. If California and Illinois want to have this crazy stuff, they can have it. Second, the justices upheld the concept of birthright citizenship. If you're a Honduran, for example, and you sneak across the border and you give birth, presuming you're a woman, your baby is an American. That's been in play since the Civil War. Now, I get plenty of mail on this subject. The concept of birthright citizenship may be unfair. It may be a ruse. The drug cartels in Mexico certainly abuse it. They charge pregnant women to smuggle them in here. But that doesn't mean you can overturn what the Constitution says. To end birthright citizenship, you would need two-thirds of Congress to approve a new amendment, as well as two-thirds of the entire population, a direct vote. Obviously, that's a very high bar, and it is not going to happen. I'm Bill O'Reilly. I approve the message by writing it. You can reach me, Bill at BillO'Reilly.com, Bill at BillO'Reilly.com, name in town if you wish to opine. Now let's go to the mail. Patricia North, Natick, Massachusetts, thank you very much for your excellent analysis of the communist takeover of New York and why I hope that you can get through Chris Cuomo's thick head. I like Chris and Andrew Cuomo. Your interview with Andrew was very interesting. We have some real liberal loons in Massachusetts, yet the lunacy in New York City is a lot worse than Boston. It is. You know, Boston, very liberal, but it hasn't really collapsed like L.A., San Francisco, Chicago, and New York. Interesting. Nancy Reynolds, Monroe City, Indiana. There's an article in the Chicago Sun-Times dated June 17, 2026, titled, "The Obama Presidential Center is Not an Official Presidential Library." So what? It's an untrue article. So the Obama Library is actually getting federal money. If it weren't an official library, it wouldn't get federal money. Getting lots of Cook County money. Look, the Chicago Sun-Times, I mean, you'd be better off reading Mad Magazine. Okay, I mean, these people have no clue, and nor do they care. Shelley, what I don't understand is how the communists can be allowed to do this. Mandami is only the mayor. The governor is above him. The president is above her. Can they block him? The governor can, not the president. The president can't insert himself into the states unless there is a federal violation. Okay, communism isn't a violation. However, Hochul, the governor of New York, could block the madness, but she won't because she wants the money, progressive money. In a moment, something you might not know. Home ownership has been the foundation of the American dream for generations. 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

Now the O'Reilly update brings you something you might not know. 103 years ago today, communist leaders gathered in Moscow. There they created a central government that eliminated private property, banned political opposition, and outlawed religious displays. The Soviet Union had arrived. Here is the story. In the early 20th century, Russia was one of the most impoverished countries in the world. While peasants starved, the dictator known as the Tsar lived lavishly in the imperial palace near St. Petersburg. In early 1917, thousands of protests erupted throughout Russia. The groups demanded an end to the monarchy. Instead, they wanted to be ruled by a local council of workers, also known as Soviets. In March, the revolution triumphed when regiment after regiment of the Imperial Army defected to the communist cause. The government was forced to resign. Tsar Nicholas II abdicated. After years in exile, Vladimir Lenin, leader of the Bolshevik Party, left Switzerland and returned to Russia. On July 6, 1923, Lenin and his cohorts adopted the original draft of the Constitution of the USSR. The communists would rule Russia with absolute authority for the next 68 years. The end came on Christmas Day, 1991. After decades of inflation and food shortages, dictator Mikhail Gorbachev resigned, abolished his position, handed the nuclear codes to incoming President Boris Yeltsin, and lowered the Soviet flag for the last time. And here's something else you might not know. The Russian Revolution and its ideology brought about the greatest humanitarian disaster in history. For the next century, communism would cause the deaths of 100 million people. The grim figure includes 25 million Russians, at least 40 million Chinese, and another 30 million in places like Vietnam, North Korea, and Cuba. The leading cause of death in a socialist society? Starvation. 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

0: I'm Nick DeLuca. World Cup Group of 16 continues today. U.S. men's national team taking the field against Belgium in Seattle, and will have their top goal scorer available. Forward Flo Balogun's one-match red card ban suspended by FIFA yesterday. FIFA denying Belgium's appeal today, clearing the path for Balogun to hit the field. Was sent off during the round of 32 match against Bosnia-Herzegovina for a foul that wasn't initially given a card on the field but overturned on VAR to be a red card. ESPN soccer analyst Alejandro Moreno says this decision wouldn't come for any other country.
1: Do you think it would have happened had it been a Belgian player? Had it been Kevin De Bruyne, one of their key players, if he had gone through the same thing, would that red card have been reversed? And the answer to me is unequivocally no. Historically, this has not happened. And so it looks like preferential treatment. It looks like the United States are benefiting from it because they're the host country, because they're the United States. And that's not the image that you want from this World Cup. The United States on their own as a team on the field, they've proven to be a very competitive team. And it seems like they're getting help from somewhere else. And it's not the look that you would want for this team. It's not the look that this team deserves.
0: Moreno on unsportsmanlike tonight's match at 8 Eastern. In the NBA, the Kings are waiving six-time All-Star DeMar DeRozan, had $10 million of his $25 million salary guaranteed for next season, allowing Sacramento some cap flexibility. DeRozan averaged 18-4 assists per game last season. While free agent Rui Hachimura has agreed to a two-year $28 million deal to sign with the Clippers, had a strong season with the Lakers, averaging 11.5 points on 51% shooting, averaged 17.5 points on 55% shooting in the playoffs.
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7: 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Tesla has rolled out a new line of accessories for its lineup of electric vehicles. Among the new options, a refrigerator that goes where the engine sits in a gas car. That's available for the Model Y. Meanwhile, Cybertruck owners can now pick up an air mattress that fits in the bed of that vehicle for $295. Tesla reported second quarter sales last week, with new vehicle deliveries jumping nearly 25% year over year. Matic now says it's going to raise the price of its robotic vacuum cleaner by about $250 starting in September. The robot sweeper will then retail for nearly $1,500. The company blames shortages in computer memory. And the Summer Games Done Quick 2026 competition is now underway. The event sees pro gamers try to beat games like Super Mario, BioShock Infinite, even Tetris in as quick a time as possible. It streams live on Twitch, and you can catch replays all through the week on YouTube. With Tech Trends, I'm Mike Dubusky.
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8: On the PNW Ag Network, I'm Glenn Vaughan. Oregon Governor Tina Kotek asking the USDA to declare a disaster for Hood River and Wasco counties following devastating losses this year to the pear crop.
9: Kotek says the request comes after the worst pear psylla infestation many Columbia Gorge growers have seen in nearly 50 years. Combined with extreme summer heat, low snowpack, and limited irrigation, the damage is estimated at between $40 and $45 million, cutting grower revenue by about half. The governor says a federal disaster designation would make emergency loans and other relief available, while the state works with growers and local communities. The 2025 crop was also hurt by weak market conditions following last year's large harvest and the closure of the Del Monte Cannery in Yakima, which added more pears to an already oversupplied fresh market. I'm Michael McDonald on the PNW Ag Network.
8: USMCA, which you may remember was negotiated during the first Trump administration, officially entered its 6-year renewal period on Wednesday the 1st. Virginia Houston, Senior Director of Government Affairs for the American Farm Bureau Federation, said the trade agreement is incredibly important for North American ag and industry.
10: USTR announced that they have not agreed to renew it, so we have entered into an annual review process with Canada and Mexico for up to the next 10 years.
8: Houston said there's still plenty of work to do, but progress is being made.
10: Currently, the U.S. and Mexico are in bilateral negotiations on trade irritants around USMCA. Canada is being slower to join the party, but we do know that their government wants to be engaged and is also committed to keeping USMCA in place, as is Mexico, which is so important for U.S. agriculture.
8: The Trump administration decided it would not approve renewal of the agreement in its current state as the U.S. looks to reshore manufacturing jobs and cut down on ag trade deficits with its neighbors in North America. So what's impacting growers and producers across Idaho? For the latest farm news impacting the Gem State, check out pnwag.net. 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
20: ABC News, I'm Stephanie Officer. President Trump today telling reporters he asked FIFA to review the red card against top U.S. soccer player Phelan Balogun. Trump insisting he did not demand the one-game suspension be lifted during a phone call with FIFA's head. FIFA reversing the decision. Now Balogun is playing in tonight's World Cup match against Belgium.
21: They made the right decision because, number one, it wasn't a foul. And you want to see a game with your best players.
20: Balogun receiving the red card during a World Cup match against Bosnia-Herzegovina for stepping on a player's ankle. Hamas today saying it has dissolved its government in Gaza to make way for a new one. ABC News contributor Stephen Ganyard.
22: Gaza's going to be a problem forever. And frankly, we'll see. Hamas will never probably go away in Gaza. It'll be in perpetuity. Hezbollah is never going to go away. It's just going to how, if the Israelis can build enough of a buffer through Gaza and through the southern Lebanon to make it at least so that it's not the problem it's been in the past.
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1: From ABC News, Wall Street Now, a rebound in tech stocks pulled markets higher, putting the S&P back near its all-time high. The Dow added 140 points. The NASDAQ gained 288. The S&P rose 54. Broadcom stock rose 3% for the strongest force in the index after announcing long-term agreements to provide silicon products to Apple. Bitcoin mining company TeraWulf rose 4% after it said Anthropic agreed to a 20-year deal to use its data center in Kentucky. TeraWulf is moving away from Bitcoin and into high-performance computing. Micron and Ford announced a long-term agreement that includes Micron supplying the automaker with chip technology to power its vehicles. After months of talks, British-based Sky TV has agreed to buy ITV's media and entertainment arm for about $2 billion. It includes terrestrial TV channels and the ITV streaming service. Price of a barrel of Brent crude closed at $71, close to where it was before the U.S. and Israel attacked Iran. Chuck Sievertson, ABC News.
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4: It is. 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
2: 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So finding the right weight, well, that's important. 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
11: I'm Nick DeLuca. World Cup Group of 16 continues today. U.S. men's national team taking the field against Belgium in Seattle. And will have their top goal scorer available. Forward Flo Balogun's one-match red card ban suspended by FIFA yesterday. FIFA denying Belgium's appeal today, clearing the path for Balogun to hit the field. Was sent off during the round of 32 match against Bosnia-Herzegovina for a foul that wasn't initially given a card on the field but overturned on VAR to be a red card. ESPN soccer analyst Alejandro Moreno says this decision wouldn't come for any other country.
12: Do you think it would have happened had it been a Belgian player? Mm. Had it been Kevin De Bruyne, one of their key players, if he had gone through the same thing, would that red card have been reversed? And the answer to me is unequivocally no. Historically, this has not happened. And so it looks like preferential treatment. It looks like the United States are benefiting from it because they're the host country, because they're the United States. And that's not the image that you want from this World Cup. The United States on their own, as a team on the field, they've proven to be a very competitive team. And it seems like they're getting help from somewhere else. And it's not the look that you would want for this team. It's not the look that this team deserves.
11: Moreno on unsportsmanlike tonight's match at 8 Eastern. In the NBA, the Kings are waiving six-time All-Star DeMar DeRozan, had $10 million of his $25 million salary guaranteed for next season, allowing Sacramento some cap flexibility. DeRozan averaged 18-4 assists per game last season. While free agent Rui Hachimura has agreed to a two-year $28 million deal to sign with the Clippers, had a strong season with the Lakers, averaging 11.5 points on 51% shooting, averaged 17.5 points on 55% shooting in the playoffs.
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0: This is the Bloomberg Real Estate Report. I'm Denise Pellegrini. It's been a slow season for home builders, and you can blame it on mortgage rates, global headlines, and consumer confidence. And Drew Redding, home builder analyst with Bloomberg Intelligence, says not all home builders are built to withstand the pressure in the same way.
16: We do think that entry-level market is handling things a little bit worse. As you know, these are the price-sensitive buyers, so any fluctuation in mortgage rates or consumer confidence is going to hurt them to a greater extent.
0: And he says, on the other hand, builders of fancier homes aren't feeling the pain quite as much.
16: There has been more strength at the higher end of the market. So think move up, luxury, active adult, who tend to be more discretionary and more well-heeled buyers, where those changes in interest rates don't really impact them as much.
0: And Redding does say Pulte Group's balanced approach is delivering improving margins. He says the company is also among those continuing to shift its land strategy to include more efficiency. And that's the Bloomberg Real Estate Report. I'm Denise Pellegrini.
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0: 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And don't forget the Summer Sunset Series at the Heron's Landing, the Blue Heron Cafe and Samuel's Store. It is their Summer Sunset, and this coming Saturday, Ari Vandenberg playing between 6 and 9 p.m., where they'll have doors opening at 5, entrance fee, food truck, and beer garden at the Heron's Landing. Now over in Libby, you can find Happy's Inn. Brian Martin playing the music live this coming Saturday at Happy's Inn, who are later down this month. They're going to have both Clint Black and Trace Adkins. We'll tell you more about that as it gets closer. And once again, back in Sandpoint, don't forget the 219 Lounge on First Avenue. This Friday night, live music with the Jake Rozier Band. 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
12: On the PNW Ag Network, I'm Glenn Vaughan. Oregon Governor Tina Kotek asking the USDA to declare a disaster for Hood River and Wasco counties following devastating losses this year to the pear crop.
13: Kotek says the request comes after the worst pear psylla infestation many Columbia Gorge growers have seen in nearly 50 years. Combined with extreme summer heat, low snowpack, and limited irrigation, the damage is estimated at between $40 and $45 million, cutting grower revenue by about half. The governor says a federal disaster designation would make emergency loans and other relief available while the state works with growers and local communities. The 2025 crop was also hurt by by weak market conditions following last year's large harvest and the closure of the Del Monte Cannery in Yakima, which added more pears to

0: an already oversupplied fresh market. I'm Michael McDonald on the PNW Ag Network.
1: USMCA, which you may remember was negotiated during the first Trump administration, officially entered its six-year renewal period on Wednesday the 1st. Virginia Houston, Senior Director of Government Affairs for the American Farm Bureau Federation, said the trade agreement is incredibly important for North American ag and industry.
2: USTR announced that they have not agreed to renew it, so we have entered into an annual review process with Canada and Mexico for up to the next 10 years.
1: Houston said there's still plenty of work to do, but progress is being made.
2: Currently, the U.S. and Mexico are in bilateral negotiations on trade irritants around USMCA. Canada is being slower to join the party, but we do know that their government wants to be engaged and is also committed to keeping USMCA in place, as is Mexico, which is so important for U.S. agriculture.
1: The Trump administration decided it would not approve renewal of the agreement in its current state as the U.S. looks to reshore manufacturing jobs and cut down on ag trade deficits with its neighbors in North America. So what's impacting growers and producers across Idaho? For the latest farm news impacting the Gem State, check out pnwag.net. 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
7: This is a Bloomberg Business of Sports report. Hostility between America's dedicated league bowlers and Lucky Strike Entertainment has been building for years. Competitive players say the company is ruining the sport with its focus on frivolous entertainment. 11 bowlers have filed a class action lawsuit alleging the company uses a monopoly scheme to transform mom-and-pop bowling alleys into a mousetrap model. The lawsuit alleges Lucky Strike is bringing about the veritable destruction of the decades-old pastime in its efforts to become the Starbucks of bowling. The plaintiffs are seeking monetary compensation and a breakup of Lucky Strike's national portfolio. An angry competitive bowler who had the first 7 strikes says he was ready to bowl his 8th frame when the lights went out and on came neon lights and nightclub music blared. Lucky Strike Chief Executive Thomas Shannon says his strategy is crucial for bowling to survive. With a Bloomberg Business of Sports report, I'm Michael Barr.
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11: A Better Life with Dr. Sanjay Gupta.
12: When we talk about how much exercise someone should get, current guidelines call for about 150 minutes of moderate intensity exercise or 75 minutes of vigorous intensity exercise every week. New study out of the UK makes a strong case for vigorous exercise if and when you can do it. Now, researchers determined that even little bursts of vigorous exercise can significantly reduce someone's risk of 8 different diseases: dementia, type 2 diabetes, fatty liver disease, chronic respiratory disease, chronic kidney disease, immune-mediated inflammatory diseases, major cardiovascular events, and atrial fibrillation. We're not talking about complicated training programs here. Just work with what you can into your everyday life. If you are breathless and unable to speak in complete sentences, then you've hit the mark. I'm Dr. Sanjay Gupta, helping you live a better life.
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14: Published allegation he sexually assaulted a former girlfriend. ABC News has not independently verified the allegations.
15: The sexual assault allegation is made by a woman who dated Graham Plattner on and off for more than 2 years. She tells Politico in late 2021, Plattner entered her home while drunk and forced himself on her. While the Democrat challenging incumbent Senator Susan Collins says in a video message that the allegation is false.
16: Regardless of the inaccuracy of the reporting, but mindful of the political reality it will inflict, we are taking the time to reflect on the best path forward.
15: Under state law in Maine, Plattner has a week to decide whether to withdraw from the race in time for the party to put someone else's name on the November ballot. Stephen Portnoy, ABC News, Washington.
14: Mississippi authorities have located a body they believe belongs to a teen missing since July 4th. 18-year-old Nolan Wells was last seen on Horn Island, a popular vacation spot, Saturday. The local sheriff's office saying Wells was there with friends when he was reported missing. ABC's Alex Perez.
17: The officials unfortunately say it appears we're dealing with a tragic ending in this case after beloved 18-year-old Nolan Wells disappeared July 4th after going on a boating trip with friends. Now, sadly, officials say a body matching the description of the 18-year-old was recovered about 8:45 this morning.
14: Firework mishaps from coast to coast are now under investigation after July 4th. ABC's Allison Kosick.
18: In Southern California, a car catching fire after fireworks exploded outside this home in Chino, killing a woman and injuring three others. In Provo, Utah, fireworks sparking a large brush fire near Slate Canyon. Mishaps even during professional shows. Fire breaking out on the Brooklyn Bridge during the Macy's Fireworks Show in New York.
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14: The Ebola death toll in Congo has topped 500 as frontline workers threaten to go on strike over unpaid benefits and poor working conditions. Massive layoffs hit Microsoft.
21: Microsoft is cutting 4,800 jobs amid slumping financial performance. The company says that while jobs are not being replaced by AI, AI is changing the way the work gets done. Hit hard, Microsoft's Xbox. It's cutting 1,600 jobs today, 3,200 through the fiscal year. Xbox CEO Asha Sharma says the business is not healthy and that the company is going to restructure.
0: ABC's Brian Clark. There's new technology targeting speeders and reckless drivers.
2: Virginia now allows cameras in crosswalks and stop signs, a bill by State Senator Angelia Williams-Graves.
22: They will turn on when they sense the car approaching and not slowing down. The goal is for people to obey the rules of the road.
2: Virginia is also first in the nation to put a device in the vehicle of chronic speeders. Go over the speed limit, the brakes are applied. A mother who lost her son to a speeding crash says this would have saved him. Wayne Cabot, ABC News.
0: The Rolling Stones are teaming up with NASCAR to help promote its next album, Foreign Tongues, out Friday. Three drivers are featured in the music video for In the Stars, and a custom NASCAR vehicle served as a listening lounge for the Stones event in Chicago. I'm Stephanie Officer, ABC News.
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29: Decreasing clouds with a low of 60 this evening. Sunny and very warm tomorrow with a high of 92 expected. Clear and 65 tomorrow night. Mostly sunny with low to mid 80s for Wednesday. Clear skies and a low of 58 for Wednesday night.

0: This is Lee Habib, and this is Our American Stories, the show where America is the star and the American people. We Were Soldiers is a motion picture about the Vietnam War from writer-director Randall Wallace, which stars Mel Gibson, Gibson playing the role of Lieutenant Colonel Hal Moore. Here's Randall to tell the story of his film.
1: I was sitting in my office working on a story while Braveheart was still in production. I was writing the next story because I didn't know if Braveheart would be a titanic sort of failure or a monstrous success. Either way, I needed to have momentum in a new story. You need to feel that your best work is coming, not behind you. So I was working on a story and the phone rang, and it was an executive from Warner Brothers, a friend of mine, who said, listen, we didn't know about Braveheart and we wish we had, and we would love to fly you to Hawaii to meet Kevin Costner and talk about ideas with Kevin Costner. Would you be willing to do that? And like, yeah, I would. And they made reservations for me, and I went to a bookstore to pick up something to read on the flight and came across the cover of We Were Soldiers Once and Young. It showed a young lieutenant whose name was Rick Rescorla, who ended up an incredible hero in his own right, not only in Vietnam, but also at the World Trade Center, where he lost his life going back up into the World Trade Center to make sure that all of his people had gotten out safely. And I read the book. I came across the statement in the prologue: Hollywood has gotten the story of the Vietnam veteran wrong every damn time, whetting the knives of twisted politics on the bones of our dead brothers. And I knew from that moment I was into this story. But it was the part of the story, and the combat scenes were, of course, incredible. But there was the story of a woman named Barbara Gagin, whose husband was a young lieutenant who died going out onto the battlefield to carry a wounded soldier off.
2: Do you know the most common thing an American soldier says when he's dying on the battlefield? Tell my wife.
3: I love her.
1: And Hal had gone to visit her, and he asked if he could go to pray at her husband's grave. He was buried not at Arlington, but a family plot. Jack Gagin was Catholic. And Barbara wrote so movingly of letting Hal go out. She stayed back in the car because she wanted Hal to have his moment at Jack's grave, and that she saw his shoulders shake and as he wept. And that kind of love and devotion for his men, I recognize to be unique and extraordinary. And then as I got to know his wife, and to find that her courage was at least the equal of his, I was profoundly moved. But when I read the book, I called my agent and said, somebody must own the movie rights to this. You tell them that I want to throw my hat in the ring. I would love to write the adaptation of this book. My agent called back a couple of days later and said, these guys won't sell the screen rights. They believe that Hollywood would mangle their story and would treat them like they were baby killers, and they won't do it.
4: A responsibility to do honor and tribute to the guys that were there. Yeah, slightly intimidating. In fact, they complain about it in the book, how Hollywood always screws it up. And it's interesting, the indictment was, if I can be specific, whetting their twisted political knives on the bones of our dead brothers, so that it becomes very personal. And that's the aspect from which I think we approached the film, was a very personal one.
5: I can't promise you that I will bring you all home alive. But this I swear, before you and before Almighty God, that when we go into battle, I will be the first to set foot on the field, and I'll be the last to step off. And I will leave no one behind. So help me God.
1: And so I got their address and I wrote to them and said, I'm going to send you a screenplay. It's called Braveheart. It's being made. You haven't seen it yet. No one's seen it yet. It's not finished, but the screenplay is, and read that. If you like it, call me. If you don't, then sorry, I've wasted your time. So they read it and they called me.
3: I said, Mr. Wallace, I don't know you, so I have a question for you. And he said, what's your question? And I said, do you believe in heroes? And he said, I do.
1: And they said, okay, what do you want to do? And I said, I can go to a studio and get them to buy the movie rights. But no matter what they tell you, if they buy your movie rights, they will control everything that happens to that story. If you let me buy it, I'll pay you my own money. And I'll make you a deal that it's less upfront because I have limited money. But I'll make you a deal that you'll make more money and success than you would have made with them. And if you don't like what I do, you'll know who to come shoot. And they went, deal.
6: And Randall is the only director in Hollywood who could have done it and done it right.
1: So that's how that came about. And Hal became one of the mentors in my life. He taught me leadership. Leadership that I use every day of my life now.
6: This movie shows the American soldier as he should be shown. Not as a doper, not as a guy playing Russian roulette in Saigon. Shows the American soldier as he really was in Vietnam.
0: And a terrific job on the production and editing by our own Greg Hengler. And a special thanks to Randall Wallace for sharing the story of We Were Soldiers. And it is indeed true that the movie We Were Soldiers, a Hollywood film, finally got the story of the Vietnam War right. The story of We Were Soldiers and how it was made here on Our American Stories. 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
0: This is Lee Habib, and this is Our American Stories. Up next, a sports and baseball story for the ages.
16: Jackie Robinson in 1947 became the first of his race to play in the major leagues. Branch Rickey broke down the color barrier when he signed Robbie for the Brooklyn Dodgers.
17: I'll certainly do my very best on the field.
18: I'm very sure you will.
19: Hit the street, Jackie Robinson, hit that ball. It went zooming across the left field wall. Yeah, boy.
20: Yes, yes, Jackie, hit that ball.
0: For the 26,000-plus Brooklyn Dodger diehards gathered at their home opener on April 15, 1947, what they saw was not merely a solid win. The Dodgers beat the Braves 5-3. What they witnessed was sports history, as Jackie Robinson took to Ebbets Field to become the first black player to play for a Major League Baseball team in the 20th century. We correctly celebrate Robinson's story, but what compelled the man who hired Robinson, Branch Rickey, to integrate the game he loved? When he accepted the job as general manager and president of a Major League Baseball team in the most populated borough in America's biggest city, there wasn't a black player in any professional sport. The NFL was not nearly the national franchise it is today, and the NBA, even less so. Baseball wasn't just the biggest national sport, it was the only national sport. The denizens of Brooklyn, well, they weren't crying out for integration. Indeed, fierce racism and tension existed between and among the many ethnic groups crammed into those Brooklyn neighborhoods surrounding Ebbets Field when Rickey landed that job in 1942. He arrived in Brooklyn after assembling a team that had won 6 pennants in St. Louis. But he considered his tenure there a failure because he couldn't get the Cardinal owners to integrate the stands, let alone the baseball field.
21: But if the right man and ability on the field and with control of himself off the field, if I could find that kind of a man, the American public would accept him. I felt that there was that kind of sportsmanship in America that would not turn thumbs down on a Negro of high intelligence, of fine character, and of great physical skills.
0: Why did Branch Rickey risk his new high-profile job to do what he did? I quote author Eric Metaxas. For starters, he was a Bible-thumping Methodist who refused to attend games on Sundays. He sincerely believed it was God's will that he integrate baseball, and it was an opportunity to intervene in the moral history of the nation, as Lincoln had done. That sentiment was echoed in sports writer Jimmy Breslin's 2011 biography of Rickey. He carries with him a Midwestern Christian religious fervor as strong as a wheat crop, and a political faith anything Republican. The ambitious Dodgers executive had an inauspicious beginning. He was born on a farm in southern Ohio in 1881 to parents known for their religious piety. He played baseball and football at Ohio Wesleyan University, a college with Methodist roots. But it was in his role as baseball team captain and coach that he encountered racism in a visceral and personal way when his black teammate, Charles Thomas, was refused entry to a hotel in South Bend, Indiana. Ricky convinced the manager to allow Thomas to stay in his room as an unregistered guest, but not without a serious shouting match that drew a crowd. Ricky's memory of his friend Thomas lying on the hotel bed, crying out, "It's my skin. If I could just tear it off, I'd be like everybody else." Those words haunted Ricky. When he first interviewed Jackie Robinson for the job, he pulled out a book by Giovanni Papini called Life of Christ. He read from Matthew 5:39, "Whoever shall smite thee on thy right cheek, turn to him the other also."
21: No player in the history of baseball, I think, was ever subjected to the vile beatings from opposing benches, the basely unkind criticisms in print. He played admirably in spite of it all. He really turned the other cheek. He is a credit to baseball and to America.
0: Ricky then read from Matthew 5:44, "Love your enemies and pray for those who persecute you." Ricky believed in the power of those words. He hired Robinson because he believed in the power of those words, too.
2: When I walked in the door, I had no idea why I was being brought into the office. And then to have him sit and tell me exactly why, and then to go through all of the kinds of things that he envisioned, the prospects of violence and everything, and how I have to control myself, and it was a meeting that I shall never forget, and a meeting that started me thinking that this was perhaps one of the truly great Americans of our time.
0: Robinson's faith was cultivated by his mother, whom his wife Mally described as a courageous, determined woman who told her children God would always take care of them. Prayer sustained Robinson. His habit of kneeling at his bedside each night to pray was, quote, "the best way to get closer to God." And he'd often add, with a wry smile, "and a hard hit ball." Robinson hit many hard hit balls, once batting .342 to win a league title. He led Brooklyn to 6 pennants and a World Series. And he was inducted into the Hall of Fame in 1962. Branch Rickey followed in 1967. Without God, the story of Robinson and Ricky wouldn't just be incomplete, it would be incoherent. Leaving Jesus out of their story would be like leaving hamburgers out of Ray Kroc's or race cars out of Mario Andretti's.
4: Well, Mr. Ricky, I just want to say that I think you know how I feel. I sincerely want to say that I hope that God gives you many, many more years of successful effort here in this country of ours.
22: Thank you, Robbie. Your kind words must be somewhat extravagant because of our long and pleasant personal relationship.
0: Robinson and Ricky's obedience to God's call on their lives was the source of great personal suffering. This was not a case, as theologian Dietrich Bonhoeffer called it, of, quote, cheap grace, unquote. It came at great personal cost. Robinson said these words not long before he died, "A life is not important except in the impact it has on others."
4: I work for a great guy. I don't think anybody could have done the job had it not been for Mr. Ricky. He was constantly advising and guiding, and I had so much confidence in him, I would have jumped off the bridge if he told me to do it. That's how much I believed in him. And he was a man that was sincere and dedicated and willing to lend that helping hand that's so needed today in terms of the problems that we face in everyday life.
0: One life impacted by Robinson's was the Reverend Martin Luther King Jr.'s, who said about Robinson, "Without him, I would never have been able to do what I did." Robinson and Ricky, through their love of Jesus, affected millions of lives, forever changing baseball and America.
21: It's an honorable profession. Many a boy can be properly advised to elect it as a career. Some should not. But it is in our country, it has been to me, a way of life. A charming challenge that comes from a little object. A little round ball made up of rubber inside and the yarn about it and porcelain cover with 162 stitches or what have you. What is it that would challenge the interest of a man for 58 years? I tell you, it has blessed me. I bless it. It has blessed our country, and our country must bless it as it must all of its recreations. We need it badly.
0: The story of Jackie Robinson and the man who hired him, Branch Rickey, here on Our American Stories.
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5: North Idaho weather.
6: Decreasing clouds with a low of 60 this evening. Sunny and very warm tomorrow with a high of 92 expected. Clear and 65 tomorrow night. Mostly sunny with low to mid 80s for Wednesday. Clear skies and a low of 58 for Wednesday night.
7: ABC News, I'm Stephanie Officer. President Trump today telling reporters he asked FIFA to review the red card against top U.S. soccer player Phelan Balogun. Trump insisting he did not demand the one-game suspension be lifted during a phone call with FIFA's head. FIFA reversing the decision. Now Balogun is playing in tonight's World Cup match against Belgium.
8: They made the right decision because, number one, it wasn't a foul. And you want to see a game with your best players.
7: Balogun receiving the red card during a World Cup match against Bosnia-Herzegovina for stepping on a player's ankle. Hamas today saying it has dissolved its government in Gaza to make way for a new one. ABC News contributor Stephen Ganyard.
9: Gaza's going to be a problem forever. And frankly, we'll see. 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It'll be in perpetuity. Hezbollah is never going to go away. 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
12: 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Up next, we have a story brought to us thanks to the Cincinnati Area Better Business Bureau. Tammy Harris and her husband run a tattoo shop in Cincinnati, and they were awarded the BBB's Torch Award that celebrates business owners for their ethics. Here's Robbie with the story.
13: Tammy Harris was born and raised in Cincinnati, Ohio.
14: I went to Aiken High School. It was a vocational school. So they had, like, back in the day, oh my gosh, it was amazing because they had, like, body art, cosmetology, commercial art is what I was in because I was into art. Like, my mom gave me my baby book not too long ago, and it was the cutest thing because I guess from the time I was born, I've been an artist. Because she even wrote in there, like, you know, what does she want to be when she grows up or something, and said artist. I was like, oh my gosh, that is so cute. So yeah, graduated high school. Got pregnant at 17, so had a baby when I got out of high school, and I had a full scholarship to go, at the time it was the best art college in America, which was in San Francisco. But since I got pregnant, I realized, yeah, it's not about me no more, so that's when I started working in a factory just to be able to take care of her because I didn't want to be on welfare and have other people take care of my choices, you know what I mean? So yeah, I just started working in the factory, taking care of my baby. It was really hard because I was a single mom. And then I decided to go to college because my high school commercial art teacher was still contacting me and trying to get me to go to college because he got me the full ride scholarship. And he was really upset when he found out I was pregnant and I wasn't gonna go. It's like, I'm sorry, dude, but yeah. This thing comes first. So yeah, I pretty much was going to school full time in the morning. going home, taking care of my baby for a little bit, trying to get a nap, and then I worked third shift in the factory. So it was rough. So did that for a year, and then my second year of college, I started in, like they said that they had job placement once you graduated. So I was like, okay, that's perfect, because the factory that I worked in, it was a good factory, but it was factory work. Nothing fun. So I thought, okay, yeah, I get to, you know, start a job that has something to do with what I love. Yeah, it didn't turn out that way. So the second year, they had a meeting with the teacher, and he was pretty much explaining that, you know, the job placement and everything, blah, blah, blah. And I said, well, can I ask, you know, what the job placement involves and, like, how much you get paid? Because at the time, the factory that I worked in, you made decent money, especially for me to be, gosh, 19, 20. He had the nerve to look at me and said, Kinko's. I was like, what? Like, wait a minute. I am spending all this money to go to college, and your job placement is making copies for people at Kinko's. Like, you have got to be kidding. So he was wondering why I was getting upset. And I'm like, dude, do you not understand? Like, I am working myself to death to pay for this and take care of my baby to try to make my life better. And you're telling me that you're going to put me in a job at Kinko's when I make three times that amount in the factory. So why am I wasting my time? And that's when I quit there, and my high school teacher got a hold of me and was so upset because I quit. But I was like, dude, they're just taking my money and using me. Like, I'm not okay with that.
13: It was back in the factory that Tammy found both a husband and an idea for a new career path.
14: So that's when I started thinking about the tattooing process. I was like, oh, you know, that would be a pretty cool way to kind of put my art to use. And it's cool. Back then it wasn't cool, but it was cool to me because I got my first tattoo and I thought it was the coolest thing ever. So yeah, I started going around to the tattoo shops and kind of talking to all the tattoo owners about being an apprentice, and they were extremely rude. Like, treated me like I was just garbage, and because I was a woman and women didn't do tattoos 20 something years ago. So pretty much, like, when you're young, you think that all tattoo artists are good, all people that own tattoo shops are good at tattooing, and that is so wrong. So we went to tattoo shops and we got messed up. So when you're not happy with your tattoo, that is the worst. Like, you should not be ashamed of something that you permanently have on your body for the rest of your life. Like, that is so not cool. So it took us a long time to find somebody that could fix the tattoos and cover up what we had. So we spent a lot of time, a lot of money with him, and I became friends with his wife. My husband became friends with him. We started hanging out, we became friends. So yeah, one night he calls my husband. It's like 3 o'clock in the morning and we're sleeping, getting ready to go to work in the morning to the factory. And my husband's like, what is he doing call? Like, why is my tattoo guy calling me? And I'm like, no, answer the phone. So he answers the phone. You know, I can hear the guy talking because it's completely quiet. And, you know, he said, hey man, you know, I've been thinking, do you want to, you know, do an apprenticeship? And my husband's like, dude, it's like 3 o'clock in the morning. I need to go to work in the morning. Like, I'll call you back later and talk to you about it. So I'm smacking him like, do it. And he's like, would you stop? So yeah, I told him, I said, you know, that was perfect because, you know, since I couldn't get into it, he can get into it and he can learn. And then once he gets good, he can teach me. And that would be my way of getting into it. And that's exactly what happened. He tattooed for about 2 years. His first tattoo was on me. And then 2 years later, when I started tattooing, my first tattoo was on him. And it went from there, man. We've been tattooing, almost every day for 18, 19 years. It's been a good time though, man. We have so many stories, and like most people, and I know a lot of people know what I'm talking about because I've experienced too. Usually when you walk into a tattoo shop, there's a little young girl at the desk and she is pretty much aggravated that you walked in and bothered her. You know what I mean? So you get an attitude as soon as you walk in the door and you can just feel that negative energy. You just feel like you're bothering people, and it's like, this is a business. Like, you should want me to come in and want to take my money. Like, okay. It's a lot of that, and just, like, a lot of tattoo artists, they have that godlike mentality. So the guy that taught my husband, he was like that. And he pretty much would say, because somebody would come into this tattoo shop And they would show us what they wanted, and we're like, oh, you know, that's a really cool idea. You know, it meant something to them, it was unique, and by the time they left, they had a completely different tattoo. And then they would come and show us, and we're like, well, I thought you wanted this. And they said, oh yeah, well, he talked me out of it. It's like, I cannot believe that. Like, why would you let somebody talk you out of something that you had your heart set on that meant something to you? And it's normally it's because the tattoo artist scares them, threatens them, just makes them feel like they don't know what they're talking about, and what you're wanting is stupid and I don't want to do it. It's like, no, this is permanently going on somebody's body. You should be doing exactly what they want to do. We put almost all of our tattoo work on Facebook because that's how everybody sees our stuff. But I've had people come in here and they're like, well, I don't like everything in your portfolio. And I just look at them and go, I don't like everything in my portfolio either, but it's exactly what my client wanted. So like I had a woman come in and she got this huge forearm piece and it's like stick figures in different colors. Like it was her kid's drawing. It was the cutest thing because her kid drew it and it was of their family. So I'm like, what? Like if somebody saw that, they'd be like, oh my God, somebody messed them up. You know what I mean? But that's exactly what she wanted and it has meaning to them. Like don't judge somebody's tattoos just because you think it's garbage, because that could be exactly what they wanted. You don't know.
12: You don't know. And what a voice we're listening to. And we're listening to Tammy Harris share the story of her going from being a single mom and just doing what she had to do to take care of her baby, work a late shift in a factory, to pursuing her dream. And it wasn't a gig at Kinko's. It was art and ultimately being a tattoo artist, but not an elite, looking down, snobbish tattoo artist that says this is the way, but one that uses their artistic talents to, well, take care of the wishes and dreams of the people getting tattooed. When we come back, more of Tammy Harris's beautiful voice here on Our American Stories.

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17: And we're back with Our American Stories and with Tammy Harris's story. Before the break, Tammy was explaining about how the customer comes first at her tattoo shop, Deviant Designs. Here's Tammy again on what it takes to run an ethical tattoo shop and put people over profit.
18: So we don't like to tattoo younger people where it's harder for them to cover it up. Because young people, they don't think about the future. You know what I mean? So me and my husband almost have to be like mom and dad when they come in. So they'll come in, and I mean, this is like 16, 17, and 18 where their parents bring them in. And you can tell the parents are kind of like, eh. They want to get their first tattoos where everybody can see them. So forearms, hands. I've had people wanting their necks for their first tattoo. I'm like, you're out of your mind. What are you thinking? And the first thing we ask them is, what do you do for a living? And if they're still in school, I'm like, well, what are you planning on doing when you get out of high school? You have to think about this stuff, because this one kid, and this is like when I was first learning, so this is 15, 16 years ago. He came in and his mom was with him, and you can tell his mom wasn't too excited about it. And he was he might have been 17. So we asked him, you know, what do you want? And he wanted writing across his knuckles, like gang looking. And I was like, wait, what? So I asked him, you know, what do you do for a living? Oh, I don't do anything. I'm still in school. And I'm like, okay, well, what are you planning on doing? And he says, well, Coast Guard. I want to go into Coast Guard. I said, dude, would you just think for 1 minute? He's like, what do you mean? I said, any military, police, any of those fields, they don't want you looking like a gang member. Like, think for a minute. Like, just, it's really not that hard. And another thing that kids don't understand is, yes, tattoos are more acceptable, but it depends on who your boss is. So if your boss likes tattoos, you're cool. If your boss does not like tattoos, then you're gonna have to wear long sleeves the whole time you work there in the summer when it's hot. You know what I mean? I'm like, just think for a minute. It's really not that hard to think. But that mom that came in with the kid with the knuckles, because what we did, and we do this to a lot of people if they're not sure, so you know how we do a stencil? The stuff that we use

I'm like, oh, that's cool. Like, what are you thinking about getting? And he says, I want to do like a cancer ribbon for her. And I'm like, oh, that's sweet. Yes. I said, okay, where are you wanting to get it? And he, real big on his neck. So I just kind of looked at him and I smiled. And I look over at my husband. My husband's already laughing because he knows what I'm going to say. And I said, what do you do for a living? He says, oh, I got a good job. You ain't got to worry about that. You know, I'm good. And I said, well, where do you work? Wendy's. And I just looked over at my husband, and my husband is dying. I was like, boy, you really think Wendy's is a good job? Like, no. I said, and he said, well, if you don't want to do it, I understand. Like, I said, it's not that I don't want to do it. Here's the thing. I'm a mom. I said, and I'm telling you right now, if my daughter came home with this huge tattoo on her neck, I'm gonna beat her ass. And then I'm gonna find out who did it to her, and I'm gonna beat their ass. And he started laughing, and I just looked at him. I said, tell me I'm wrong. He said, no, you're probably right. I was like, boy, I know I'm right. Like, don't put it on your arm. Like, put it somewhere. Don't, why are you going straight to your neck? He just kind of laughed, and like, we were just messing with him, and he finally left. I said, now, me and my husband were like, he probably went down the street and got it, but mama ain't mad at me. Cause I'm like, I don't want him coming and yelling at me. No, I don't want no mad mama bears coming at me. It ain't happening, because I'm one of them. But I mean, you have to have that relationship with everybody where they know where you're coming from, you know what I mean? Like, it's no shock when I look at them, like, don't make me whoop you, because I will so whoop you. Like I was explaining to somebody the other day, I said, what really doesn't make sense to me is it's your name walking around. Like when we do a tattoo on somebody, if they have a good experience, they're happy with the price, they will refer all of their family, all of their friends. So your clientele just quadrupled in one tattoo. So why would you want to piss that person off, rip them off, be rude to them? Because it's like, if you have a good tattoo, a couple people hear about it. If you have a bad tattoo, everybody hears about it. So it's like, I just don't understand the thinking. But, I mean, that's good for me and my husband, though. All these other tattoo artists keep treating people like crap. You just keep sending them right over here. But the one thing that I do, my husband doesn't do, that just blew my mind. So I did this probably, I started it like 4 years ago. So the women that have mastectomies. I had a woman come in, and like it was her and a bunch of friends, and they were all getting tattooed, and she was explaining to me that she had a mastectomy, and like apparently she had to have so many different surgeries to get it right, and then she never got the nipples tattooed on because that's the way they do it. And I'm like, oh really? So she asked me, she was like, do you think you can do that? And I was like, oh, like I've never done it before. And I'm like, oh God, like that's got to be perfect. Like you have to get the colors right, the shape, the size, like, oh my goodness. So I told her, I said, you know what? I'll give it a shot. I've never done it before. I said, but I'll do it for free. It's like, I'm not gonna lie to you. I'm scared to death. And she just laughed. She's like, oh, I know you'll do it and you won't have any problems. I'm like, okay. Cause her thing was, she didn't just want it to look like a sticker on her. So when she came in, it was hilarious because my daughter was working the desk at the time. So whenever I do that, my husband gets to stay home for the day. So I always tell all the girls like, well, my husband thanks you for his day off. He gets to stay home because he feels like that's disrespectful to me. So yeah, the lady comes in and she just takes her top off and I'm like, okay, like she's not shy at all. But what I've learned is the women that go through that, it's not personal to them anymore. It's not theirs to begin with. So it's completely different. So it's so funny because I have circle templates. And then I have a laser level. So I do the laser leveler, that way I know they're perfectly even and I mark where I think they should be and I take the circle template and I draw out the circles and then have them look at it and, you know, is it the size, like, does that look like what they used to look like? Because this girl, she didn't even remember. Like, it's been that long. She was like, Tammy, I don't even remember what they used to look like. I'm like, oh crap, like this is not easy. So I drew it all on and then I tell her, I'm like, okay, go show my daughter. Like, does that look natural? And my daughter goes, they're too high.
that doesn't look natural. Like, you got to bring them down a little bit. So I'm like, okay. So we wipe them off.

0: do the whole process again, and then it was good. So it's like, okay. So yeah, and then at the most a half an hour to do both. It's seriously the easiest thing. She freaked out. Like, she was seriously standing in front of the mirror like, this is amazing, oh my God. It changed her life. I was like, oh my gosh, like just seeing how it took her from being so insecure, she was herself again. It freaked me out. So then the next girl that I did, it was one of my clients, I think it was her aunt, I think that's how they're related, has no tattoos at all. So what happened to her was she went through the surgeries, and then by the time it came time for her to get the tattoos done, her insurance ran out. And I can't remember how much she said that they wanted, but it was a pretty good penny. So her niece gave her my info because I was telling them, like, no, I do that for free. Like, tell her to get a hold of me. So she got a hold of me, she came in and we did it, and she cried. She was like, no, I don't feel comfortable. I won't even date. Like, she hadn't dated in a couple years because of it. So yeah, I did the tattoos on her. Like, that completely changed her life. And the last time I seen her, she's like, girl, I've been going on so many dates. And I was like, that's amazing.
1: 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And a special thanks to Tammy Harris for sharing her story with us, all of it, and stories of her customers too. If you put the people first, the profit will follow. I can't tell you how many times I've used people precisely because they tell me to go home and that there wasn't a repair that needed to be done. And ethics and profit are not at war, and they're not at odds. In fact, they complement each other. Tammy Harris's story, and a special thanks to the Cincinnati Area Better Business Bureau for providing us with that story. Tammy Harris's story, a beautiful one here on Our American Stories.

0: Jr. When you get rich and famous and powerful, will you still take our phone call?
1: for sure, McGraw. Thank you so much.
0: Clint John Jr., good for you, John. Keep up the good work and keep sticking it to the man. Thank you, sir, for a wonderful opportunity to hear more about your organization. Have a good night.
1: Thank you, McGraw. You too.
0: You got it. Stay right there. America at Night, back in a moment.
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6: ABC News, I'm Stephanie Officer. President Trump today telling reporters he asked FIFA to review the red card against top U.S. soccer player Falarin Balogun. Trump insisting he did not demand the one-game suspension be lifted during a phone call with FIFA's head. FIFA reversing the decision. Now Balogun is playing in tonight's World Cup match against Belgium.
7: They made the right decision because, number one, it wasn't a foul. And you want to see a game with your best players.
6: Balogun receiving the red card during a World Cup match against Bosnia-Herzegovina for stepping on a player's ankle. Hamas today saying it has dissolved its government in Gaza to make way for a new one. ABC News contributor Stephen Ganyard.
8: Gaza's going to be a problem forever. And frankly, we'll see. Hamas will never probably go away in Gaza. It'll be in perpetuity. Hezbollah is never going to go away. It's just going to how, if the Israelis can build enough of a buffer through Gaza and through the southern Lebanon to make it at least so that it's not the problem it's been in the past.
6: This is ABC News.
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5: ABC News, I'm Stephanie Officer. President Trump today telling reporters he asked FIFA to review the red card against top U.S. soccer player Phelan Balogun. Trump insisting he did not demand the one-game suspension be lifted during a phone call with FIFA's head. FIFA reversing the decision. Now Balogun is playing in tonight's World Cup match against Belgium.
6: They made the right decision because, number one, it wasn't a foul. And you want to see a game with your best players.
5: Balogun receiving the red card during a World Cup match against Bosnia-Herzegovina for stepping on a player's ankle. Hamas today saying it has dissolved its government in Gaza to make way for a new one. ABC News contributor Stephen Ganyard.
7: Gaza's going to be a problem forever. And frankly, we'll see. Hamas will never probably go away in Gaza. It'll be in perpetuity. Hezbollah is never going to go away. It's just going to how, if the Israelis can build enough of a buffer through Gaza and through the southern Lebanon to make it at least so that it's not the problem that's been in the past.
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6: ABC News, I'm Stephanie Officer. President Trump today telling reporters he asked FIFA to review the red card against top U.S. soccer player Phelan Balogun. Trump insisting he did not demand the one-game suspension be lifted during a phone call with FIFA's head. FIFA reversing the decision. Now Balogun is playing in tonight's World Cup match against Belgium.
7: They made the right decision because, number one, it wasn't a foul. And you want to see a game with your best players.
6: Balogun receiving the red card during a World Cup match against Bosnia-Herzegovina for stepping on a player's ankle. Hamas today saying it has dissolved its government in Gaza to make way for a new one. ABC News contributor Stephen Ganyard.
8: Gaza's going to be a problem forever. And frankly, we'll see. Hamas will never probably go away in Gaza. It'll be in perpetuity. Hezbollah is never going to go away. It's just going to how, if the Israelis can build enough of a buffer through Gaza and through the southern Lebanon to make it at least so that it's not the problem it's been in the past.
6: This is ABC News.
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16: All right, try and get another voicemail in here. 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Hello.
17: 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I just want to say I just think that people should check their cars for fires. 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Thank you. Bye.
16: 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We should check for fires in cars. 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I am in favor of checking.

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5: ABC News, I'm Stephanie Officer. The U.S. men's soccer team lost that high-stakes match Monday to Belgium 4-1, but it did not come without high drama. After FIFA delayed the red card suspension of their star striker, Folarin Balogun played, critics raised questions after President Trump intervened on his behalf. ABC's Christian Cordero.
6: The fact that FIFA has taken this somewhat unprecedented move, certainly highly unusual move, to change the punishment to effectively a warning hasn't sat well with people, even with some people who are U.S. men's national team supporters, but certainly it has not sat well with Belgium. They unsuccessfully appealed the decision. FIFA essentially said you had nothing to do with the red card itself, although they are certainly affected by this decision that FIFA recently made.
5: In some parts of the Northeast, 3 inches of rain an hour with more than a half a foot of rain in some spots. In New York and New Jersey, power knocked out to thousands. ABC's Matt Rivers.
7: Up to 8 inches of rain in spots, drivers inundated near Philadelphia. And in the Pittsburgh suburbs, a 12-foot sinkhole opening up on a road right in front of a hospital. Overnight, storms packing high winds took down trees all over New York City. Even light rail service was disrupted because of so many trees on the tracks.
5: And staying in New York City, a seaplane making a hard landing in the East River. ABC's Gio Benitez.
8: The Kodiak 100 seaplane with 8 people on board skipping across the water and then crashing down around noon on Sunday.
9: Basically, we hit the water and then we went up and then we like bounced back down.
8: 16-year-old Chloe Todd filming inside. She and her grandma Ada taking the flight home from the Hamptons. Yes.
10: Donuts.
5: Well, donut lovers and cookie lovers unite. Krispy Kreme and Girl Scouts of the USA are combining some of their most popular flavors for a limited run starting July 7th. New donuts include Thin Mints, Lemon Ups, and Coconut Caramel. 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
5: Federal health officials say four infants have been sickened with botulism across three states after consuming Nara Organics whole milk organic powdered infant formula. The formula was recalled in June after three other babies developed botulism. They say the recalled products should be thrown out. Health officials are investigating the cause of a parasite spreading in two states.
10: Cyclospora cases are about 13 and a half times higher than on average in Michigan. There are nearly 700, says an official from the Michigan Department of Health and Human Services. That's up from 300 cases reported last Thursday. In Ohio, there were 177 cases July 2nd, says the state health department. Typically, both states report 50 cases a year. Officials say it can take a week or two between exposure and symptoms appearing. The one-cell parasite usually spreads through food or water contaminated with feces, says the CDC.
5: That is ABC's Chuck Sievertson. Two gold rings thought to be about 2,000 years old have been unearthed at an archaeological site in western Thailand. The Thai government says they were found with human bones. One was engraved with characters believed to be Brahmi script, an ancient Indian writing system.
12: You know it's not the same as it was.
5: As it was, Harry Styles has broken the Guinness World Record for the longest residency for a series of concerts at Wembley Stadium. On Saturday, Styles wrapped 12 sold-out shows and thanked his former One Direction bandmates for being a part of his journey. I'm Stephanie Officer, ABC News.
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15: North Idaho weather.
16: Light wind gusts and partly cloudy skies to be expected in tonight's forecast, while lows cool off to 57. Look forward to sunny skies throughout the course of Tuesday, while afternoon highs reach up near 90.
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9: Light wind gusts and partly cloudy skies to be expected in tonight's forecast, while lows cool off to 57. Look forward to sunny skies throughout the course of Tuesday, while afternoon highs reach up near 90.
10: ABC News, I'm Stephanie Officer. The U.S. knocked out of the World Cup, losing to Belgium 4-1 Monday night during a game played in Seattle. One fan, Liz Johnson, who lives there, says no matter what, the World Cup is good for America.
11: Having just the amount of Americans, having all the international visitors, putting Seattle on the main stage.
10: The man accused of killing Charlie Kirk in court Monday with Kirk's parents and his widow Erica listening as evidence was presented. ABC's Kana Whitworth.
12: It was an emotional day for the Kirk family, who left the courtroom during graphic testimony.
13: A lot of people were screaming, standing up, and starting to run in all different directions away from the center of the tent.
12: Prosecutors laying out their case in a mini trial to convince a judge there's enough evidence to try Robinson for gunning down the conservative activist at his event at Utah Valley University.
10: Another museum heist in France, this time at Lalique, where Sticky Fingers reportedly nabbed 20 pieces of jewelry worth about $4.5 million bucks early Sunday. This is ABC News.

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9: From ABC News, I'm Stephanie Officer. New allegations rocking a key Senate race that many Democrats were hoping could potentially shift the balance of power in the Senate. ABC's Jay O'Brien.
10: Politico reports Plattner's accuser, Jenny Rasico, dated him on and off starting in 2019. She claims that in 2021, he showed up at her home almost blackout drunk. Rasico telling Politico, I had been telling him these words like, no, don't. I just realized that, like, I'm in a situation where there's no consent here. Rasico today speaking to CNN.
11: I remember very specifically saying, I'm not into this.
10: Saying Plattner forced her to have sex against her will.
9: In Ohio, a veteran police officer shot dead at a door answering a call. Four other officers hurt. A mother and daughter found dead inside that home. ABC's Rhiannon Alley.
12: A devastated community mourning the loss of one of their own tonight after an Ohio officer was killed in a dramatic shootout. Just south of Cleveland Sunday night, Rittman police responded to what they say was some type of disturbance. Neighbors calling 911 to report a break-in and shots fired. When officers arrived, they were met with gunfire.
9: Mississippi authorities have located a body they believe likely belongs to a teen missing since July 4th. 18-year-old Nolan Wells was last seen on Horn Island Saturday, a popular vacation spot. The local sheriff's office saying Wells was there with friends when he was reported missing. ABC's Alex Perez.
13: The Jackson County Sheriff's Department, the Cajun Navy, and many volunteers spending much of the weekend searching for Wells. It remains unclear what exactly happened to him. Authorities say they are still working to figure out what exactly went wrong here as his community now grieves.
9: The U.S. men's team fell to Belgium Monday night in Seattle 4-1. This after a controversy embroiled FIFA overturning last week's red card for Florian Balogun at the advice of President Trump so he could play in Monday's game. Belgium goes on to face Spain. You're listening to ABC News.
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9: The White House issues a new report on the Smithsonian's American History Museum.
2: The White House report accuses the National Museum of American History of using the nation's story as a political instrument to, quote, divide, dispirit, and discourage our citizens. The report points to a variety of exhibits on women, immigrants, and people of color, alleging they cast America as a problematic country, irredeemably conceived, and operating today as an instrument of racism and oppression. The Smithsonian, run by a congressionally appointed Board of Regents, says it remains committed to serving the public with nonpartisan and independent scholarship. Stephen Portnoy, ABC News, Washington.
9: Weeks after a trip around the moon, Artemis II crew member Jeremy Hansen is retiring from the Canadian Space Agency. Firefighters in Colorado say progress is being made on the Aspen Acres wildfire in two counties.
4: We've made good progress on the eastern perimeter and then on the southeast side adjacent to Ryan, Colorado City. There is a lot of work yet to do, though.
9: Incident Commander Jake Livingston says more than 250 homes and four businesses have been destroyed. His family confirmed Chicago businessman and black hair care pioneer George Johnson Sr. has died. Johnson and his wife Joan founded the Johnson Products Company on Chicago's South Side in 1954, producing iconic brands like Ultra Sheen and Afro Sheen. The company became the first black-owned business listed and traded on the American Stock Exchange in 1971. Johnson was 99. I'm Stephanie Officer, ABC News.
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19: North Idaho weather.
20: This evening, partly cloudy skies to be expected. Otherwise, lows dropping down to the mid-50s. Temperatures heating up close to 90 degrees for tomorrow, along with sunny skies throughout the afternoon.
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6: North Idaho weather.
7: This evening, partly cloudy skies to be expected. Otherwise, lows drop.

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5: After FIFA delayed the red card suspension of their star striker, Folarin Balogun played. Critics raised questions after President Trump intervened on his behalf. ABC's Christian Cordero.
6: The fact that FIFA has taken this somewhat unprecedented move, certainly highly unusual move, to change the punishment to effectively a warning hasn't sat well with people, even with some people who are U.S. men's national team supporters. But certainly it has not sat well with Belgium. They unsuccessfully appealed the decision. FIFA essentially said you had nothing to do with the red card itself. Although they are certainly affected by this decision that FIFA recently made.
5: In some parts of the Northeast, 3 inches of rain an hour, with more than a half a foot of rain in some spots. In New York and New Jersey, power knocked out to thousands. ABC's Matt Rivers.
7: Up to 8 inches of rain in spots, drivers inundated near Philadelphia. And in the Pittsburgh suburbs, a 12-foot sinkhole opening up on a road right in front of a hospital. Overnight, storms packing high winds took down trees all over New York City. Even light rail service was disrupted because of so many trees on the tracks.
5: And staying in New York City, a seaplane making a hard landing in the East River. ABC's Gio Benitez.
8: The Kodiak 100 seaplane with 8 people on board skipping across the water and then crashing down around noon on Sunday.
9: Basically, we hit the water and then we went up and then we like bounced back down.
8: 16-year-old Chloe Todd filming inside. She and her grandma Ada taking the flight home from the Hamptons. Yes.
5: Well, donut lovers and cookie lovers unite. Krispy Kreme and Girl Scouts of the USA are combining some of their most popular flavors for a limited run starting July 7th. New donuts include Thin Mints, Lemon Ups, and Coconut Caramel. 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
5: Federal health officials say four infants have been sickened with botulism across three states after consuming Nara Organics whole milk organic powdered infant formula. The formula was recalled in June after three other babies developed botulism. They say the recalled products should be thrown out. Health officials are investigating the cause of a parasite spreading in two states.
12: Cyclospora cases are about 13 and a half times higher than on average in Michigan. There are nearly 700, says an official from the Michigan Department of Health and Human Services. That's up from 300 cases reported last Thursday. In Ohio, there were 177 cases July 2nd, says the state health department. Typically, both states report 50 cases a year. Officials say it can take a week or two between exposure and symptoms appearing. The one-cell parasite usually spreads through food or water contaminated with feces, says the CDC.
5: That is ABC's Chuck Sievertson. Two gold rings thought to be about 2,000 years old have been unearthed at an archaeological site in western Thailand. The Thai government says they were found with human bones. One was engraved with characters believed to be Brahmi script, an ancient Indian writing system.
13: You know it's not the same as it was.
5: As it was, Harry Styles has broken the Guinness World Record for the longest residency for a series of concerts at Wembley Stadium. On Saturday, Styles wrapped 12 sold-out shows and thanked his former One Direction bandmates for being a part of his journey. I'm Stephanie Officer, ABC News.
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15: North Idaho weather.
16: Light wind gusts and partly cloudy skies to be expected in tonight's forecast, while lows cool off to 57. Temperatures heating up close to 90 degrees for today, along with sunny skies throughout the afternoon.
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6: Light wind gusts and partly cloudy skies to be expected in tonight's forecast, while lows cool off to 57. Temperatures heating up close to 90 degrees for today, along with sunny skies throughout the afternoon.
7: ABC News, I'm Stephanie Officer. A roof partially collapsed at BJ's Wholesale Club in New Jersey's Monmouth County this morning. No injuries reported. It happened after a week of severe weather and heavy rains that led to flooding. In Scotch Plains, about a half hour from New York City, Giselle Iondidis said a storm brought a tree down near her house.
8: We were just trapped in here. We couldn't leave for the whole weekend because the car was in the driveway, and all that tree, if you can see it, was in front of my driveway. But my husband went out himself alone, and by hand, he cut all the branches and put it in front of the house.
7: The U.S. is out of the World Cup, losing to Belgium 4-1 tonight during the game played in Seattle. One fan, Liz Johnson, who lives in Seattle, says no matter what, the World Cup is good for the U.S.
9: Having just the amount of Americans, having all the international visitors, putting Seattle on the main stage.
7: Colombia, Egypt, and Norway, among those still in the competition. This is ABC News.

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8: From ABC News, I'm Stephanie Officer. New allegations rocking a key Senate race that many Democrats were hoping could potentially shift the balance of power in the Senate. ABC's Jay O'Brien.
9: Politico reports Plattner's accuser, Jenny Rasico, dated him on and off starting in 2019. She claims that in 2021, he showed up at her home almost blackout drunk. Rasico telling Politico, I had been telling him these words like, no, don't. I just realized that, like, I'm in a situation where there's no consent here. Rasico today speaking to CNN.
10: I remember very specifically saying, I'm not into this.
9: Saying Plattner forced her to have sex against her will.
8: In Ohio, a veteran police officer shot dead at a door answering a call. Four other officers hurt. A mother and daughter found dead inside that home. ABC's Rhiannon Alley.
11: A devastated community mourning the loss of one of their own tonight after an Ohio officer was killed in a dramatic shootout. Just south of Cleveland Sunday night, Rittman police responded to what they say was some type of disturbance. Neighbors calling 911 to report a break-in and shots fired. When officers arrived, they were met with gunfire.
8: Mississippi authorities have located a body they believe likely belongs to a teen missing since July 4th. 18-year-old Nolan Wells was last seen on Horn Island Saturday, a popular vacation spot. The local sheriff's office saying Wells was there with friends when he was reported missing. ABC's Alex Perez.
12: The Jackson County Sheriff's Department, the Cajun Navy, and many volunteers spending much of the weekend searching for Wells. It remains unclear what exactly happened to him. Authorities say they are still working to figure out what exactly went wrong here as this community now grieves.
8: The U.S. men's team fell to Belgium Monday night in Seattle 4-1. This after a controversy embroiled FIFA overturning last week's red card for Florian Balogun at the advice of President Trump so he could play in Monday's game. Belgium goes on to face Spain. You're listening to ABC News.
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8: The White House issues a new report on the Smithsonian's American History Museum.
14: The White House report accuses the National Museum of American History of using the nation's story as a political instrument to, quote, divide, dispirit, and discourage our citizens. The report points to a variety of exhibits on women, immigrants, and people of color, alleging they cast America as a problematic country, irredeemably conceived, and operating today as an instrument of racism and oppression. The Smithsonian, run by a congressionally appointed board of regents, says it remains committed to serving the public with nonpartisan and independent scholarship. Stephen Portnoy, ABC News, Washington.
8: Weeks after a trip around the moon, Artemis II crew member Jeremy Hansen is retiring from the Canadian Space Agency. Firefighters in Colorado say progress is being made on the Aspen Acres wildfire in two counties.
15: We've made good progress on the eastern perimeter and then on the southeast side adjacent to Ryan, Colorado City. There is a lot of work yet to do, though.
8: Incident Commander Jake Livingston says more than 250 homes and four businesses have been destroyed. His family confirmed Chicago businessman and black hair care pioneer George Johnson Sr. has died. Johnson and his wife Joan founded the Johnson Products Company on Chicago's South Side in 1954, producing iconic brands like Ultra Sheen and Afro Sheen. The company became the first black-owned business listed and traded on the American Stock Exchange in 1971. Johnson was 99. I'm Stephanie Officer, ABC News.
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17: North Idaho weather.
18: This evening, partly cloudy skies to be expected, otherwise lows dropping down into the mid-50s. Look forward to sunny skies throughout the course of today, while afternoon highs reach up near 90.
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6: North Idaho weather.
7: This evening, partly cloudy skies to be expected. Otherwise, lows dropping down into the mid-50s. Look forward to sunny skies throughout the course of today, while afternoon highs reach up near 90.
8: ABC News, I'm Stephanie Officer. New allegations rocking a key Senate race that many Democrats were hoping could potentially shift the balance of power in the Senate. Politico reporting a former girlfriend's claim, Plattner sexually assaulted her 5 years ago.
9: The main Democratic Party is calling on Plattner to drop out. The timing here is critical. He has until July 13th to withdraw from the race for the party to be able to, by law, replace him on the ballot come November.
8: That's ABC's Jay O'Brien. France star Kylian Mbappe has some sharp words for Paraguayan Senator Celeste Amarilla over racist remarks she posted after Paraguay's loss to France in the World Cup's round of 16. On Monday, Mbappe called her a, quote, despicable woman unworthy of serving in Paraguay's Congress. Amarilla mocked the French captain's origins, upbringing, education, and appearance in a post on X. The Paraguayan government condemned Amarilla's remarks, while the French president is standing behind Mbappe. This is ABC News.
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5: From ABC News, I'm Sherry Preston. One of the races that could decide control of the Senate rocked by new allegations. Maine Democrat Graham Plattner.
6: Regardless of the inaccuracy of the reporting, but mindful of the political reality it will inflict, we are taking the time to reflect on the best path forward.
5: Saying that after a former girlfriend accused him of sexual assault. ABC's Jay O'Brien.
7: Congressman Ro Khanna, who was a big name endorser of Graham Plattner, who campaigned with him not long ago, pulled his endorsement, as did Senator Ruben Gallego. Chuck Schumer, obviously the top Democrat in the Senate. Kirsten Gillibrand, the chair of the committee in charge of electing Democrats to the Senate and taking back power in that chamber, put out a joint statement in which they called the allegations, quote, incredibly disturbing, and they called on Plattner to immediately withdraw.
5: President Trump lands in a few hours in Turkey for a meeting with other NATO leaders. This as projectiles hit a tanker in the Strait of Hormuz, setting it on fire. Back in court today, the man accused of killing Charlie Kirk.
8: Day two of the preliminary hearing is expected to bring more testimony from law enforcement who responded to and investigated the shooting of Charlie Kirk. Security here at the courthouse is extremely tight. Sharpshooters and tactical teams are on rooftops. Tyler Robinson is moved to and from court in an armored motorcade. On day one of the hearing, a Utah Valley University police officer testified about hearing the shot and seeing people running away. And graphic videos of Charlie Kirk's murder were shown to the judge. Erica Kirk left the courtroom clutching prayer beads. Alex Stone, ABC News, Provo, Utah.
5: Dreams of a World Cup title over for Team USA.
9: Less than 10 minutes into the game, the Belgians struck first after the U.S. defense failed to clear the ball. About 20 minutes later, Malik Tillman scoring off a free kick for the second time in this tournament, but it would be the only bright spot in a disastrous night.
5: At Slana Moise, this is ABC News.
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5: A body has been found in the search for a missing 18-year-old in Mississippi. ABC's Alex Perez.
12: Officials say a body matching the description of the 18-year-old was recovered about 8:45 this morning just off the shore of Horn Island, a popular holiday destination about 10 miles off the Mississippi Gulf Coast.
5: Nolan Wells was last seen on the 4th of July while traveling with friends. The FDA now says four infants are confirmed with botulism after being given tainted formula. Nara Organics formula has been recalled. A former football coach at Bucknell University in Pennsylvania now facing felony hazing charges after the death of a player. Here's ABC's Sophie Flay.
13: 18-year-old CJ Dickey collapsed during his first workout with the team in 2024. In a lawsuit, his family has claimed that strength and conditioning coach Mark Colbus forced Dickey to do up and down exercises. The teen was later rushed to the hospital and treated for rhabdomyolysis, or rhabdo, a condition caused by extreme exertion that leads to muscle breakdown. Pennsylvania's attorney general calling it an extraordinary tragedy, worsened by the fact that CJ's death was preventable.
5: Toyota now says it will spend about $3 billion to move production of its Tacoma trucks from Mexico to Texas. This comes after the Trump administration says it may not renew the trade deal with Canada and Mexico. And a London judge expected to hand down a ruling today in the invasion of privacy lawsuit brought by Prince Harry against the British tabloid The Daily Mail. Sherry Preston, ABC News.
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15: North Idaho weather.
16: Light wind gusts and partly cloudy skies to be expected in tonight's forecast, while lows cool off to 57. Temperatures heating up close to 90 degrees for today, along with sunny skies throughout the afternoon.
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8: Light wind gusts and partly cloudy skies to be expected in tonight's forecast, while lows cool off to 57. Temperatures heating up close to 90 degrees for today, along with sunny skies throughout the afternoon.
9: I'm Sherry Preston. Maine Democrat Graham Clatner, who is hoping to unseat Senator Susan Collins this fall, facing allegations of sexual assault. A former girlfriend says it happened 5 years ago. He denies it. Today will be day two of the hearing for Tyler Robinson, charged with the murder of Charlie Kirk. ABC's Kana Whitworth has been in the Utah courtroom.
10: It was an emotional day for the Kirk family, who left the courtroom during graphic testimony.
11: A lot of people were screaming, standing up, and starting to run in all different directions away from the center of the tent.
10: Prosecutors laying out their case in a mini trial to convince a judge there's enough evidence to try Robinson for gunning down the conservative activist at his event at Utah Valley University.
9: The U.S. men's national team losing to Belgium 4-1 in the World Cup last night. The match amplified by the red card suspension, then unsuspension of striker Flo Balogun, who was able to play after FIFA cited a rarely used exception to allow him back on the pitch. President Trump spoke with the FIFA president about the red card, but they deny any involvement. This is ABC News.
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0: Thank you for letting me be of service to you. Senator Fetterman is not referring to this program. But here's the other thing, beyond just whether or not there are, you know, full depositories from inside your vacuum cleaner that you find yourself associated with. It's what is the power of that? I mean, I've known questionable characters my whole life, but I didn't give them any power over me. And that's the problem with our government right now, is that we have given the government more and more power. And this Graham Plattner story is delicious in many ways, because the same people that are out there saying ridiculous stuff like Debbie Dingell, congresswoman, esteemed congresswoman, who, when confronted with a story she obviously knew very little about.
1: So, like many people, including the candidate that we just heard from, I'm trying to process
0: his name.
1: Because, I mean, if this ultimately isn't, this is up to the people of Maine. And what? They spoke loud and clear at the beginning
0: Toss
1: of
0: my
1: June.
0: Salad.
1: That they want change. They want someone who's going to stand up to Donald Trump.
0: And the girls he's dating and whoever else gets in his way. I mean, what? But that's the political world. These are the same people who said the mere allegation that Donald Trump did something in a dressing room in a department store is grounds for disqualification immediately, if not sooner. And yeah, sure, I'd call out hypocritical behavior on behalf of Republicans just as quickly. Just haven't seen as much of it lately, as this, you know, it doesn't mean there's not stuff Republicans are doing that should be held to account, like covering up for Mitch McConnell and whatever's wrong with him. We'll get into that as well at 434-882-4217, but it is time for our first things today. Graham Plattner is expected to step out of his Senate race today, leaving the field open for Susan Collins, who, by the way, Congresswoman Dingell opposes Donald Trump probably more than Graham Plattner would. He said he is taking time to consider his next steps. Meanwhile, House Oversight and Government Reform Committee Chair James Comer is ripping the Senate Republicans for still standing in the way of the Save America Act, which passed the House. The widow of Charlie Kirk was face to face with the man who is alleged to have shot and killed him in Utah. Erica Kirk was accompanied by Donald Trump Jr. into the courtroom. Detectives say the accused shooter confessed to the murder in text messages sent to his transgender lover. Hamas terrorist group said Monday it has dissolved its Gaza government and is preparing to transfer authority to a technical committee backed by the United Nations as part of a U.S. brokered ceasefire deal. Microsoft is cutting 2.1% of its global workforce, mostly in its Xbox video game business. The layoffs include more to come this year, with a broader reorganization designed to, quote, reset the gaming platform's operations. President Trump is on his way to Turkey's capital, Ankara, for a sit-down with NATO allies. He'll be meeting with them, and NATO Chief Mark Rutte insists that at this meeting, the leaders of the country will show President Trump that they are delivering on their promise to bolster military budgets and take more responsibility for the defense of Europe in the face of growing aggressive behavior in Russia. Inspired by the organizing committee's decision to overturn a red card suspension on the Team USA top goal scorer, Belgium rallied and routed the host country 4-1, ousting now all three of the host countries, Canada, Mexico, and the United States, out of the World Cup. Ronaldo's comeback and last run through the World Cup was also ended as Portugal was ousted by Spain. And those are some of our first things on this Tuesday morning. Going to Freedom Fest, brought to you by the Heritage Historical Sites.
2: 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The Heritage Guide to Historic Sites invites every American to rediscover the places and stories that define our nation. 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
22: And this is something that we cannot tolerate.
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22: This is the United States of America. We are losing more and more rights every single day. And the only way we get rights back is for fighting for them. That's it. Bleeding for them.
0: You know, if that was a Republican, would be the subject of every... But that is a congressional candidate from North Carolina. And I want to unpack what he means by rights. We're losing more and more rights. He means privileges. This is what I was saying about 20 minutes, half of an hour ago. It's an entitlement class where we want to have the stuff that all of our neighbors have, that we see people unboxing on Facebook. This is worse than it was when television first started to show us, you know, Dick Van Dyke's house in New Rochelle, New York. And we started to fall prey to our inner keeping up with the Joneses. American individualism has been sold out, and often to the idea of consumerism. Telling somebody that you have something that they might want has been supplanted with convincing them that they have, that they want something that you might have. One thing has survived through the millennia, though, and that is gold and silver. Oh, my goodness, just not enough O's and smooth to cover that transition right there to James Lunk, our friend at jcsgold.com. Good morning, James. How are you, sir?
24: I'm doing well, Joe. And, you know, you're exactly right. Only gold and silver, no one knows that you own it. You don't need an internet connection. You don't need a login.
0: Right. You're not unboxing it. Yeah. You're not on YouTube saying, hey, well, let's see what we got here from the Jefferson Coin Shop, and we're doing an unboxing video here. So, it's bars of gold, you know, because that's usually not a good look right under your home address there.
24: But everyone is very private with their gold and silver purchases. That's
0: Amen.
24: For sure.
0: As they should be. But there's an air of confidence that I think somebody who has gold and silver has, as the dollar does its swings one way or the other. Or we discuss Trump savings accounts or any of those other things that are going on. Gold has always been that thing, always been that guy to go to, hasn't it?
24: Exactly. And sometimes, you know, a lot of times, our first time gold or silver buyers, you know, they come in, and once they purchase it and we hand it to them, they just can't believe it. They're like, wow, I'm actually owning something, and I get to take this with me and store it, and it's totally theirs. And it really feels like real ownership. That's for sure. And you're getting a little discount on gold and silver this morning. Gold is still holding strong above key levels. Down about a 0.5%, down $29 to $4,135. Silver is still above 60, currently down a little bit over 1% to $61.05. But both metals are holding above key levels so far today.
0: And that's, you know, good to see, but you make it easy. I know you still have your no spot. Banner there up on the homepage at jcsgold.com. You make it as easy as possible, and I think it's part and parcel for one of the reasons I tell people to talk to you. You're not worried about making a commission or hitting a quota. You're just out there to answer questions, and I find that to be such an important change from the world. Just like I was saying before, you know, our marketing has gone from telling somebody what you have to convincing them that they need what you have. And I feel like you flip that back to its traditional form of saying, hey, we got gold and silver here. You got questions, we got answers.
24: You're exactly right. You know, we also know that gold and silver is just going to be a piece of the puzzle. It's going to be part of people's portfolio. It shouldn't be their whole thing. We're not trying to convince people that, hey, you need to get rid of all of your other investments and you only need to be in gold and silver. We Right. understand that gold and silver is just part of that investment portfolio picture. And if you have any questions about it, we're always here to help you. It doesn't matter who you talk to, myself or my brother Gil. It doesn't matter who you talk to. There's no commission here. We're just here to help people invest in gold and silver the best way they can.
0: It is a whole family affair there. Give them a call at 434-979-COIN once the clock strikes 10 Eastern time. James, you have a great morning, sir.
24: Thanks, Joe. You too.
0: JCSGold.com 434-882-4217. That is how you get in touch with us here. Entitlement. Mike writes in, Joe, listen to you every morning down here in Mississippi. And I presume by that you mean, was it 1580, the game in Pascagoula? We listen every morning to you here, and I've heard you say this in the past, and couldn't this be applicable to what we're seeing happening in these flash mobs that are taking over these cities? And we talk about it down here on the Gulf as well. Is that it's 1 or 2% of the population giving the other 98% a bad name. You know, I want to thank you for bringing up something that I've said frequently. Yes, what you see at 6 p.m. or on your news feed or anything else is, well, for the lack of a better term, marketing in the first place, because we're trying to get you to click onto our websites, dirty little secret. So the more salacious we can make a headline, or the more dramatic we can make some post, some video that we put onto our feed. And I think, and I've looked at a little bit of statistics, the social media algorithms have changed. I was talking to my social media consultant/son, yesterday, and he said in the industry, which is what he does, they're calling it the only fansification of social media. If you don't know what OnlyFans means, good on you. You know, so much of our technology has been driven by pornography. You know, you'd be really disheartened to think about, you know, video and television, all sorts of things. And OnlyFans, what's the TV show with Sydney Sweeney in it? Sydney Sweeney, the actress with the nice jeans, she's playing a social media OnlyFans, quote, influencer. But what's happening with social media now, seeing apparently there's a huge success in OnlyFans membership, is that you will get contact. You will get contact directly from the people you follow. And so Facebook and X and these places have stopped being places to promote your business. It's just become a place, it's like a free email service, sort of semi-free, where you can just post stuff and people who already like your business are going to hear about it, but nobody new is going to hear about it. So we have to go back to the old-fashioned way of telling people where we are. But it's because I think the interest in having all of our last good nerves plucked by people on the internet is wearing thin. So as you pointed out, what we're seeing on TV is a lot less than the majority.
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8: ABC News, I'm Shiri Preston. Just no getting past the quarterfinals for the U.S. men's national soccer team at the World Cup. ESPN's Jay Reynolds.
11: Last night they commit crucial mistakes early. They wind up losing to Belgium 4-1. U.S. giving up a goal in the ninth minute. They did tie it at one, but Belgium retook the lead a couple of minutes later and never looked back.
8: This makes four of the last five World Cups that the Team USA lost in the quarters, the only exception 2018 when they didn't qualify at all. The loss coming with Fallerin Balogun in the first pitch. He was allowed to play after President Trump called FIFA's president asking for a review of his red card. FIFA says the call made no difference in the decision to allow him to play. President's headed to Turkey right now to meet with leaders from NATO countries. Another attack in the Strait of Hormuz. A tanker is on fire this morning after being hit. More calls for Maine Democrat Graham Plattner to drop out of the Senate race after new allegations against him of sex assault. This is ABC News.
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23: On your to-do list, putting the radio on is the first thing today. You say you haven't.

0: The more I think about it, lawyers are just like firearms. We blame them for the bad things we do with them. Ben writes in, says, Joe, you got it wrong. It's not that she has nice genes. She has good genes. That's what turned the left so insane about her, because she's a blonde-eyed, blue-eyed, blonde-haired, curvy Caucasian girl. Yeah, okay, that's, we're marching to a faster pace. I get you. I get where you're going with the good genes. Does this change the fact that she's doing some TV program where she's apparently one of these OnlyFans sites creators? I mean, I don't even know the subject matter of this. Sorry, I'm just speaking in terms of the zeitgeist that it's out there. Yet more technological advances through pornography. You can get mad about it, fine. I don't have a problem with you getting mad about the fact that that's what happens. But the point earlier was that these flash mobs of kids in Raleigh, North Carolina, and such are a small percentage. But when you look at a Graham Plattner getting 156,000 whole votes in Maine out of a state of 1.4 million people, never underestimate the power of a small, sometimes unhinged, but aggressive community to invoke what they consider to be change, because politicians will chase those crowds around. Trust me, I watched it corrupt the Tea Party. We had huge crowds at the beginnings of the Tea Party movement, and the politicians smelled blood. They were like, oh man, or they smelled feces, and they, you know, it's like flies, they swarmed to it. And so they, and then the people who wanted to manipulate it, the politicians that wanted to manipulate it, they wanted to use it, and that ruined, that tainted the equation, that tainted the suspension. Dr. Clark's on the line at 434-882-4217. Good morning, Clark. How are you doing, sir?
1: Well, I'm pretty good, but you led me in with smelling feces, so there we are with that.
0: Says the veterinarian.
1: Yeah. So, let's see. Joe, you played baseball. Did you ever coach any baseball to speak of?
0: Not really. Not so much. All right, I mean, as a catcher, though, I mean, you're basically a psychotherapist if you're a catcher.
1: Yeah.
0: You know?
1: Definitely. So, coaching baseball, explaining a balk to young pitchers. What you come down to is a balk is anything the umpire says it is, okay?
0: Now, I believe there are some rules that govern what you have to do.
1: If you have a little bit of a different movement, you better discuss it and show the umpire what you do before a ball game. But anyway, we have reached the point, Joe, where a Nazi is like a balk. Because it's whatever a leftist says it is.
0: Right.
1: Doesn't matter what a Nazi actually is. It's whatever they say it is. Now, is it my understanding with this Plattner guy, did he run against their outgoing governor?
0: Yes.
1: Okay, I got a question for you. Could an outgoing Spanberger beat an actual Nazi? I guess we'll find out later.
0: Yeah, when the actual Nazis show up again, and remember, let's be fair, Nazi is an acronymical nickname given to the Nationalist Socialist Party of Germany.
1: The German National Socialist Workers Party was a little bit too much of a mouthful, so Nazi's the word we came up with, and what's right in there in the name? Socialist.
0: Yep. So no surprise Graham Plattner has a swastika on him, but it's a bad look. But these are the same people that insisted that all somebody had to do was accuse Donald Trump of, you know, jumping them in a women's dressing room at a department store, and the guy should be impeached. The Republican Party should pull his membership card.
1: Give it the proper name. Law and Order, SUV, Season 13, Episode 11. So, have you looked at that photograph with the young black woman on the bus with the, what are they, the Patriot Front? Is that what they call them?
0: Yeah, this is the public. I have not seen a photograph of a black woman on a bus with them.
1: Okay.
0: Were they going to their D.C. little marchlet?
1: Yes, I sent you a picture so you could look at that. Where could a young African-American woman be safer than on a bus full of young men sent by the FBI, the SPLC, or both?
0: That's right. Right. She's amongst her people. This is, you know, they don't look it, but they're, you know, the infiltration squad.
1: Who went through the Gap catalog and picked that outfit out?
0: I don't know. It wasn't Diane von Furstenberg, I'll tell you that.
1: We need 120 pair of khaki trousers. We need black polo shirts. Oh, I like that hat. I want that hat, and I'll come up with a flag to put on it. And hiking boots. They need to have hiking boots. Seriously, who came up with that? And how desperate is the left to have right-wing extremists? Did they have a casting call for them, or are they just like, you get the day off from the FBI if you'll show up in March?
0: Well, I mean, there are enough connections to FBI confidential sources, is what the FBI likes to call them. But you know they're fun folks when they go walking around the beach in Norfolk, Virginia, or Virginia Beach, Virginia, in long khaki pants, army boots, and black polo shirts. You're like, okay, so you want to fit in pretty well. Whatever department of the FBI or CIA they came from, covert operations isn't their specialty.
1: So the Proud Boys, were they a real organic group? I think they were, right?
0: Yeah, I mean, I was not there at the founding. They don't like my
1: Proud Boys leadership.
0: Got arrested.
1: Have any of these Patriot Front people been arrested?
0: No.
1: Yeah. So
0: here we go again. Pattern recognition. All right.
1: Yes. Yes, conclusive proof as far as I'm concerned.
0: Well, you know, it is, and I was thinking about you when you were, because you love to bring up pattern recognition. And, how many times has Trump been called completely wrong and then only turned out to be completely right? Later on, all of a sudden, NATO is out there saying, oh, yeah, no, we've got, we're doing what Trump wants us to do. It's funny how at the moment, of a social media post, a Truth Social post or something like that, everyone will say Donald Trump is, he's crazy. He's insane. And then like this judge ruling yesterday about Brian Cole, the guy who planted the pipe bombs allegedly at the RNC and DNC headquarters, judge said, no, you can't get forgiven for what you did because of the pardons President Trump issued. You hadn't been even accused yet of doing it. So it's,
1: I don't think any federal operatives ought to be included in those pardons. So there's that.
0: Hey, good stuff, sir. We're coming up on break here.
1: You let me in with the smell of feces. Let me finish with one thing. We spoke of John Cornyn the other day.
0: Yeah.
1: Somebody jiggle the handle and pull it down, and maybe he'll go away altogether.
0: He is circling the drain. It's going to be a long few months. Good stuff, Dr. Clark. Thank you, sir.
1: Take care.
0: 434-882-4217. Who knows if we'll ever save America? It's an acronym, though. We're not just trying to save America.
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0: Well, I don't know about little boys. What a racist she is. You know, I talk about a curvy blonde woman. You know, she got in all kinds of trouble for re-recording that song, and not from her fans or her OnlyFans, from the world at large, because they said it was racist to claim that you could work in the evenings after your other full-time job to make ends meet or to engage in the things that God has gifted you to do. What a horribly racist thing to suggest to somebody. I want to take you back in time. Text message came in to 434-882-4217 and asked a very good question about the Graham Plattner case in general. How many Roy Moore accusations were legit? How many Kavanaugh or Clarence Thomas accusations were valid? I love it when you ask about Clarence Thomas, because it gives me a chance to play some of the funniest home movies of the Senate.
1: Part of education.
2: Right.
1: Professor Hill and this other person.
2: That's right.
1: Who was going to law school at the time.
2: And so two professionals. There was also a secretary.
1: And then, and a secretary.
2: That's right, Diane Holt.
1: Yes. Now.
0: Whatever.
1: As a result, I take it, it was not uncommon for you to talk one-on-one with Professor Hill while at the Department of Education.
2: That's true. That was also true with the other person.
1: And with regard to both these persons, I assume conversations with either or both would take place fairly frequently if they were your two.
0: I know that you know that I know that you know.
1: Would they take place fairly frequently? Would you see them more than once a day, for example, in the conduct of your affairs at the Department of Education?
2: It would not be uncommon, but I would not put assign a number to it. It may be that some days I may see them none, and other days I might see them once.
1: Well, up here, for example, as you know from working in Senator Danforth's staff, the chief of staff, the head of the committee, the person in charge of the legislative
0: I love Joe Biden for these
1: operation,
0: things.
1: Those people, generally speaking, have immediate access to Senator Danforth, Thurman, Biden. I mean, that's kind of how it works up here. And I don't want to confuse how it works here with how it worked there. I assume that if Professor Hill wanted to see you, she would have essentially the same kind of access you observe.
0: This is some of the best stuff. If you want a good and to get Clarence Thomas's reaction to it in postscript, you have to watch the documentary they did on Clarence Thomas. I think the Daily Caller produced it a year ago. Just some funny stuff, and they just play the whole thing, and it's just so, for everyone who argued with me when they said Joe Biden's lost his

0: Thank you for letting me be of service to you, bags of dirt or not. And really, what a silly thing. I mean, you know, if you have dirt, let dirt be dirt. Get dirt spread out in the sunlight where we can all see the dirt, and the dirt can be the home to worms and other decomposing matter there. At 434-882-4217, text messages or emails come into that phone number, and you can share how the news of the day is impacting you. Graham Plattner seems to be in a position, but we've seen guys like this do this before. This is Graham Plattner's defense of the indefensible, that he sexually assaulted women he was dating.
1: I wanted to directly address the troubling, serious, and false allegations against me. Any accusation of non-consensual behavior is categorically false.
0: And that's, you know, so lawyered. That's such a lawyer's statement, because his defense, like Bill Clinton's, well, it really wasn't where I grew up. That wasn't sexual intercourse. So I wasn't lying to Congress when I answered that way. Bill, you went to law school. Bill, dude, University of Arkansas is on the phone. Oxford is on the phone saying, dude, you went to college. You know what is. But that was his defense, and we gobbled it up. We just went, no, stop it. No, that's not what I meant. I meant, like, you know, we're gullible. What did you need a break? Yeah, I know we're going to Las Vegas, but you need to stop, or they're not going to let you into Las Vegas. Be out there for Freedom Fest starting tomorrow morning. We'll be live from the Strip. Where are we staying? Like Motel 6? You know, we can find the only hotel in Las Vegas without a casino in it. And we'll do that. I did that one time just because they had all the normal hotel amenities, like, oh, I don't know, a refrigerator and a sink and a place to hang your clothes. You realize how hard that is to find in Las Vegas. But we must give you our first things this morning. Graham Plattner, that's the story. He's the flavor of the month. Senate Minority Leader Chuck Schumer has pulled his sword out. Democratic Senatorial Campaign Committee have all joined a growing chorus calling for Maine's U.S. Senate Democratic candidate Graham Plattner to withdraw. Plattner, for his own part, says he's taking the time to consider his next steps. NATO allies meeting with President Trump today in Turkey say they'll show the president how much they're being independent by doing exactly what he wants them to do. NATO Chief Mark Rutte insists European countries are delivering on their promise to the president by bolstering military budgets and moving to take more responsibility for the defense of Europe. House Oversight and Government Reform Committee Chairman Jamie Comer has ripped Senate Republicans for failing to advance the Save America Act again. Widow of Charlie Kirk, Erica Kirk, was in a Utah courtroom with Donald Trump Jr. at her side, confronting the man accused of killing her husband earlier last year. The accused has not yet indicated whether he intends to plead guilty or not. Detectives say they have text messages from the shooter confessing to the murder to the transgender person who he shared an apartment with. Hamas terrorist group said Monday it had dissolved its government in Gaza and is preparing to transfer power to the committee backed by the United Nations as part of the U.S. brokered ceasefire deal. Hamas did not say whether it planned to take the next step of disarming or handing over security to an international force, but described its decision as evidence of its commitment. Microsoft is laying off about 2% of its workforce. That's about 4,800 jobs, most of them in their Xbox division, saying that the gaming systems designers and programmers that remain will have to help heal a sick division of the company. And inspired by the overturned red card, Belgium routed Team USA's men's soccer team 4-1 yesterday, ousting now the last remaining host country from the World Cup. And those are some of our first things this morning here on the Talk Media Network. I don't know if you know this or not, I write for the Daily Signal.
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0: Well, I write for the Daily Signal, and that puts me in good company with guys like Victor Davis Hanson, who contribute commentary regarding the conservative nature of our communities and what we need to be working towards to actually protect our rights and our liberties. My most recent column is about the regional greenhouse gas initiative. 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I lead the Virginia Coalition. 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
22: On a need-to-know basis, because you need to know the first thing today.
23: And this is something that we cannot tolerate. This is the United States of America.
0: I'm sorry, this guy, Ojeda, Democrat. First off, you know, can we go over the top a little bit more with making him look like a conservative blogger when he's on? He's got, you know, all the different, you know, army patches and insignias in a letterbox behind him, all the different, you know, military flags and helmets and hats and scarves, and I'm just, I don't know, in the fashion community, I believe the expression is trying too hard. This guy might be scarier than Platner. And it's partially because, you know, what Platner is accused of, this guy could probably use a little bit of. This, but you, if you see the video, look up Richard Ojeda. He's running for the Congress, U.S. Congress from North Carolina's 9th Congressional District. And you tell me this isn't Robin Williams doing a bit from, like, Good Morning Vietnam.
23: And this is something that we cannot tolerate. This is the United States of America. We are losing more and more rights every single day.
0: I'm sorry, it's the blinking. It's the blinking. Can you just give me the audio so I don't have to see him when he's talking? It's this rhythmic blinking that he does when he's talking. Bless Robin Williams wherever he is today, but man, I mean, this is right out of it.
23: And the only way we get rights back is for fighting for them. That's it. Bleeding for them. Dying for them.
0: I've been around long enough, and I can remember there were plenty of the folks in the alt-right movement doing podcasts like that. And I remember a lot of Democratic Party leaders saying, I don't know, Joe, do you denounce this person? So, where are the North Carolina Democrats to denounce? Where's anyone even calling on the North Carolina Democrats to denounce this person? I got it all the time. 2016, 2017, 2018, when you had the issues with the Unite the Right movement, and then you got the Patriot Front people and all these, you know, going out there and saying, you know, we need to start, you know, having body counts and things like that. And I would get phone calls. Well, what do you denounce these people? President Trump used to get hit with these people all the time. Do you denounce this person's statements? The only way, and here's the problem. Back then, 2016, 2017, I said, okay, what rights have you had taken away? I mean, there were plenty of people, especially after January 6th of 2021, who had all of their rights taken away because they were incarcerated, including the right to a speedy trial in front of a jury of your peers. That was the first one they took out and took a whiz on. But this guy, Ojeda, one Martha and Vandella's record short of a Good Morning Vietnam skit is...
23: And this is something that we cannot tolerate. This is the United States of America. We are losing more and more rights every single day.
0: So as the question was in 2017, it is again today. What rights? But because he is a Democrat, I have a pretty good grasp of what rights he's talking about. He's talking about the rights to income, the right to not have to worry about money, the right to not have to worry about medical treatments. This is what these folks are talking about, those rights. These inferred rights that you have some right to insist that a doctor treat you and, by the way, not charge you for that treatment. That right that you should have an apartment to live in and they shouldn't charge you too much for it. That's more frightening than his Robin Williams bit that he's doing here. This guy is giving voice to something that is driving the progressives, the democratic socialists, the Zohran Mamdanis and the Rahmans in LA. This idea that you have a right to stuff. Because we don't educate ourselves into what a right is. What is a right? You know what a right is, don't you? 434-882-4217. You know what John Locke, the founding father of the philosophy known as the Enlightenment, said, along with saying that your rights come from the Creator. Your Creator, as Thomas Jefferson nuanced it. And that government's sole purpose was to protect those rights. And if they fail in that, then they've technically taken them away, which gives, you know, rise to folks, you know, and as much as you guys in Maine are upset about Graham Plattner, you don't, he ain't no Tim Kaine.
1: The notion that rights don't come from laws and don't come from the government, but come from the creator, that's what the Iranian government believes. It's a,
0: I mean, I feel like I've been violated unconsensually every time Tim Kaine talks. What? Too far? Oh, I have not yet begun to torture that metaphor. But Locke lays out where your rights come from. And very clearly in his philosophy, Tim Kaine stopped at the part where it says, well, the government has authority over it. Well, that's pretty damn cool. Locke says that you cannot have a right cannot exist if it requires one human being to provide a service for another. Period. So you want to define a right. I want a right to an apartment. I'm sorry, somebody has to build and manage that apartment for you, so no, you, that's not a right. I want a right to health care. I'm sorry, that means a doctor and a nurse and staffers have to labor for you. That you can't be a right. I want a right to money. Well, that means somebody has to earn that money to give you. So it can't be a right. And that's what this Ojeda guy is going on about, is that your ability to have enough money to, you know, go see Good Morning Vietnam when it comes to the Rialto Dollar Theater is infringed.
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8: ABC News, I'm Sherry Preston. President Trump has just arrived in Turkey for meetings with NATO leaders. Also on the agenda, meeting tomorrow with Ukrainian President Volodymyr Zelensky. ABC's Karen Travers is traveling with the president.
9: The expectation is Zelensky's going to be pushing for more missile interceptors. Zelensky said it is critically important that the world at this NATO summit comes out with strong decisions.
8: President Trump spoke with Russia's President Vladimir Putin for an hour and a half on the 4th of July. New section. Sexual assault allegations being leveled against Maine Democratic Senate candidate Graham Platner, and now many who have been supporting him are calling on him to leave the race. Day two of the preliminary hearing in Utah, where prosecutors are laying out evidence against Tyler Robinson, the man accused of killing Charlie Kirk. Thousands of nurses at Brigham and Women's Hospital in Boston threatening to go on strike tomorrow over pay and health insurance. This is ABC News.
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0: Part of that discount program is the fact that at no extra charge, how much would you pay if we even threw in legendary sports broadcaster to tell you about the sports that went on last night? How much more would you? Well, but wait, there's more. Easy on, easy off the highway. We service what we sell. He is Mac McDonald, brought to you by the Lunch Pail Foundation. Good morning, Mac. How you? I guess Mrs. Mac is difficult.
26: Cloud nine. And I told her, I said, hey, I'm so happy for you. And her, because of the time difference, her family was watching at 2 a.m.
0: Oh, gosh.
26: You know, in Belgium, they were, and so they were elated and, of course, giving me, you know, and I told her,
0: you had to marry an American, didn't you?
26: Yeah, it's all good. But what, you know, the 4-1 win, in case you just were at another planet last night having dinner, the comprehensive 4-1 round of 16 defeated Belgium. Two of the goals came from defensive errors, a goalkeeping horror show by Matt Fries. I mean, and I'll get into that next time. I mean,
0: so just, what is the sports world? I know what my world is saying about
26: what sports world. Well, it's social. It's all the social media people, but it's all the people who think, who deliver the questions, and then the announcers, and then the talking heads for the all the reaction, of which now has become our way of life. So let's put as many talking heads with the, you know, at a desk.
0: How prevalent,
26: know, Shaq and Kenny Smith, and let's do Howie Long and Terry Bradshaw. Let's put as many talking heads as we possibly. I'll just put five or six people up there. No longer two are good enough. Let's put five or six so everybody has a shot and everybody has, you know, kind of an opinion.
0: It's not over till Stephen A. Smith sings.
26: Don't get me started on that.
0: But I mean, because the argument is that Team USA tanked because they don't like Trump. And that they were mad because Trump weighed in, and that's why that Cornholio, whatever his name is.
26: Yeah, Bolligan.
0: Bolo, was absent. You know, Shoeless Joe Jackson's on the phone, Bolo, saying, at least try to look like you're not throwing
26: the game. Well, because my wife is on social media. This is so, because my wife's on social media. She's reading this stuff. She goes, well, it says here that Belgium was so fired up about it. I go,
0: that's the other side of it. Yes, Belgium was like, it's on.
26: Whiteboard, message board, bulletin board material has been a part of sporting lore for as long as we ever, you know, kicked a ball or ever, put a bat to ball. The whiteboard stuff, do you psychologically, do you think a little harder? Do you try a little harder? Maybe you concentrate a little harder. Maybe there's some motivation, but there's also the peak of if you try too hard, you know, you're going to fall right on your face. Mauricio Pochettino had some really good things to say, and you know, just say, hey, look, Belgium was better anyway. But Matt Fries misplayed the ball. Left the goal wide open. Belgium's Hans Vaneken capitalized. They made it 3-1 at that point, and basically it was over. But a lot of credit went to Belgium and how good they were.
6: Like I told before, it's a very good team, but I think we were not in our level. I think we never connect with the game. I think we really start really in a poor way. I think we never were with the flow of the game. Even when we score, and the 1-1 from Malik Tillman, even in the next action, we concede the goal.
26: You know, as I tried to tell, and I had a long talk with my wife about it. I said, look, I've been covering sports for a long time, and I consider being around at times and talking with some of the greatest minds in sport, dating back to my appearance with Muhammad Ali when he came to Charlottesville, the Terry Hollands of the world, the Mike Krzyzewskis of the world, Al Groh, I always valued his. Now, you know, but sitting around listening to the X's and O's of people like who had experienced Dean Smith or who had talked about different, you know, the X's and O's normally take over. The people who, you know, who coach, as Al Groh used to say, you know, pickers pick, players play. And that, you know, that's a phrase.
0: Isn't that the whole Belichick thing is like, if you just focus on the next, was it 7 seconds?
26: Yeah, and next just 7 seconds.
0: Do your job.
26: It's the process. Exactly.
0: Right. Then you're immune to the emotionality of like, oh, I got to beat this guy because he's, in, you know, dating my ex-girlfriend or something.
26: It's basically down to preparation. I'll take you down to my level now. Stupid playing dumb golf on weekends against these two guys who couldn't break 100 if their life depended on it. They want to beat me in the worst way. I'm not the greatest, but I'm like a 9 or 10 handicap. Okay. I can hold my own, but I'll tell you what gets you beat is preparation. And so what I try to explain, I go, well, you can take all the whiteboard material you want. It boils down to X's and O's in preparation. Who outcoached who? Matchups. Ask any NFL coach, you know, which is because it's almost become the NFL game has become basketball on grass. It's matchups, you know, and who you put, and this guy's, you know, a half second faster than this guy. I think we can go deep, you know, even like the Belgium goalie, the goalkeeper. Made a huge difference in that game last night, and nobody will talk about that because the way he positioned the ball after every stop. Anyway, as far as the political side, Pochettino addressed it.
6: If my position is I am the head coach, it's a rule that is possible for the federation to apply and to try, you know, that the player can be available. But my position was to train the team. I feel so disappointed with too many people because mix things, okay, because they can put politics and can put, you know, manipulation. Talk about the ethic, the integrity.
26: Too many people, too many people had no clue of what they were saying or what was really going on. I coached the team. Okay. I couldn't worry about Bolo, whether he could play or not. I had a job to do. I mean, that's really the translation there. So with all that being said, he goes, I'm not going to get caught up in all the people that wanted to address, you know, the as you said, was it a Trump decision? Was it a phone call? Was it the reaction to, did you want to give him extra fire? Now, the Kurt Cignettis of the world and those iron coaches who succeed, they basically tell their teams, shut up, don't say anything. You know, Nick Saban was famous for that. Don't put anything on the other team's bulletin board. Just do your thing, say the right things. They were good, they were better than us. We, you know, and so as Nick Saban said about the game he played, I think it was Georgia State or something, like he goes, you know, they ran through us like you know what, through a duck.
0: Oh yeah,
26: goes,
0: we couldn't stop
26: them.
0: They're very underrated. They have a kid that he's
26: but anyway,
0: just,
26: when if you really break it down, I mean Belgium's game plan was to go wide, and that they scored on two crosses. It just showed, you know, it forced the Americans to make a couple of defensive mistakes. And again, the Matt Freeze mistake, it was 2-1, not that they were going to win, but it's 2-1. How does a goalie run out and then decide to play a ball with his chest instead of grabbing it? I mean, he's got the right to use his hands. Even my wife said, and she knows, what is he doing? I said, babe, don't talk about our goalkeeper. You just stay at your...
0: You do you, that. I'll do me.
26: What are you doing? Yeah. So anyway, my wife this morning put the Belgian flag. The Belgian flag is on our porch. It's on the side. I'm waiting for eggs now to hit the front door.
0: Oh,
26: you know,
0: no.
26: Because of the time. I'm hoping that, you know, people love the Belgium country and all the chocolates that they've invented and the beer that they've brought to our country, you know.
0: Come on. You know, you'll get some, you know, Half Moon Belgian lager thrown at your house. And if it doesn't bust open when it hits the side, you know, you just throw it on ice.
26: Anyway, but it's, you know, and Ronaldo retires. Okay. And that's, I guess, a pretty big
0: Portugal.
26: Story.
0: Lost,
26: part of it, but now we get to, because Mexico's out, Canada's out, and the United States is out, so much for the, you know, the homeland. But it's gonna get good. It's really gonna get good now. I mean, you know, when you got Spain and Belgium on Friday afternoon, which is, it should be fairly good. Spain's not, you know, I don't think they've given up a goal since Moby Dick was a minnow, but other than that, they, you know, it should be a lot of fun. So that's it. World Cup. Hey, enjoy it. Americans, we're sorry. A lot of red, white, and blue. But
0: a lot of pubs are like, so do we need to open at noon now, or can we go back to opening at 4?
26: Yeah, exactly. Yeah,
0: so good stuff,
26: where
0: Mac.
26: We should be. All right,
0: thank you, sir.
26: All right, have a good one.
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5: 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Leaves for work when the sun comes up, drops a kid to school.
6: So the senator wasn't talking about me.

0: identifying the Nazis among us. I wanna be a Joe. 434-882-4217, program that'll tell you what went on last night. I'll give you my analysis of what went on last night for sure. But mostly I want to hear how it's impacting you where you are. Charles writes in under the title, The Real Nazis, all in the wake of the Graham Plattner exposés. Maybe we should start pronouncing Governor Grabigail Spanberger's name off Deutsch just to remind folks who the real Nazis are. Spanberger. Sergeant Spanberger. We're reassigning you to Stalag 13. 434-882-4217. Under the banner of couldn't happen to a nicer guy, still, though, the world is circling around the whole, well, she invited me in defense, in his defense of the indefensible. We'll see if that goes on or if he, you know, does a mea culpa that, you know, I've been under a lot of stress lately. And what about the wife? You know, she stood there and she's got the Tammy Wynette thing going on. And his lawyers very carefully wrote him, you know, the best Bill Clinton, you know, the only thing Graham Plattner didn't do is deliver it in this voice.
1: I wanted to directly address the troubling, serious, and false allegations against me. Any accusation of non-consensual behavior is categorically false.
0: Non-consensual behavior. And his defense then is that she invited me into her house, which is consent. These are the woke people. These are the people that invented snowflakedom. These are the people that say you shouldn't go see the Breakfast Club because of the stereotypes and the immodern depiction of interpersonal relationships. My gosh. So inwards and upwards to our first things this morning. Will he or won't he? Chuck Schumer wants him out. The Senate campaign committee wants him out. And a caucus of Democrats across the country are calling for Senate candidate Graham Plattner to withdraw his name from the race. Whether he does or not, the question then becomes, how does the Democratic Party come up with a nominee? Do they just appoint one, or do they try to do a revote before August 4th? Plattner, for his part, says he is taking a little time. He's canceled a whole bunch of public events this weekend, taking time to consider what his next steps should be. NATO allies are going to welcome the president today and with the attempt to show him how much money they've raised and how much military they're ready to contribute over what had been the case when President Trump first took office. House Oversight and Government Reform Committee James Comer of Kentucky ripped the Senate Republicans for failing to advance the Save America Act. Charlie Kirk's widow, Erica, was in a Utah courtroom with, pardon me, we lost the screen there for a second. She was in court. Erica Kirk was in court with Donald Trump Jr. at her side to face the man accused of shooting her husband dead in front of millions online and thousands in person. The defense has not indicated whether they are going to plead guilty or not. The terrorist group Hamas has announced that it has dissolved its government in Gaza and is preparing to transfer power to a technical committee backed by the United Nations. Microsoft is cutting 4,800 jobs. It's about 2.1% of its global workforce, including a large number of workers at its Xbox video game business. Microsoft says the layoffs include game designers, and they say it is because their industry has gone bad. And those are some of our first things this morning. Packing up and heading to Freedom Fest. We will be live from Lost Wages, Nevada, starting tomorrow morning at 5 Eastern. I don't even want to begin to tell you what hour it'll be there. But when we were on Fremont Street, the bands were still playing. But we'll be live to bring you the world's biggest gathering of free minds and free market capitalists. So stay tuned for all of that coverage beginning tomorrow morning at 5 a.m. Brought to you by the Heritage Historic Sites Guide, historicsites.heritage.gov, as well as Big Ridge Guns and Archery, bigridgeguns.com. Looking forward to it. Not looking forward to trying to pack all of this into a carry-on bag, but we'll get the studio in there. We've done this before. We'll do it again, live from Freedom Fest from the Virginia Institute for Public.
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18: Another great sunny day in store today with low 90s temperatures. Partly cloudy on your Tuesday night, going to get down to 61. Wednesday should be mostly sunny with mid-upper 80s temps. Clear Wednesday night and Thursday, sunny with a comfortable low to mid 80s temperature range.
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0: Earlier in the program, I was taking one of the angles on the Plattner story, of course, is the swastika. And then you got this guy, Ojeda, who's, you know, in the basement with all the army memorabilia, looking like Robin Williams is, you know, back from the dead. And it's reminiscent, this crowd was the same bunch that were against any of this imagery in 2017. And it brought up a subject that Dana wrote in and is concerned about. And by concerned about means she's mad at me. Isn't that the way parents say it? You know, I'm concerned about you, Joe. Ah, you're about to get the belt out, aren't you? Understand, we're only hitting you with the old slipper because we're concerned about you. Dana is concerned about my depiction of some of these post-Civil War era legislations that I called on the air, and I'm not backing down from it, grander memorials to white supremacy and racism than all the statues of Robert E. Lee put together, melted down and turned into a giant fist with one finger extended from its middle. And I stand by that. That when you look at all the different things the technocrats started doing after the Civil War, during the Reconstruction, under the premise of capitulating with the Southern Dixiecrats, the same ones that had raised the money to pay John Wilkes Booth to assassinate the president. At least he didn't have to get up on some roof that somebody mysteriously forgot to guard. And, you know, the permanent act for redistribution, redistricting, capping the size of the House of Representatives so that they didn't have more and more black congressmen, because you were. Everything Jefferson said should have been made sure happen eventually happened on its own. Jefferson thought it was just good policy to make sure that these freed slaves had, you know, a place to go. I think the intent was to use Jefferson's Louisiana Purchase as a homesteading situation, but the Dixiecrats, in order to gin up opposition, told everyone that the Abraham Lincoln's 40 acres and a mule were going to be coming from them. And so they all paid money into, you know, hiring John Wilkes Booth. Who managed to just as puzzlingly get into the opera box with the President of the United States, as puzzling as it is to get up on a roof of a building across a field from the President with a high-powered rifle in it. And we capitulated with these people, 17th Amendment, 14th Amendment, 13th Amendment, 16th. 16th Amendment, income tax, 17th Amendment, making people like Graham Plattner an elected official, not an appointed one looking out for states' rights, eviscerating states' rights because a bunch of the states got uppity, yeah, I use that word, and seceded, taking all their tax revenue with them. Can't have that, so now we have to institute a withholding tax on people's income. Because we can't trust the states to keep the federal government flush with cash anymore. All of these things happened because the whites were afraid now of the freed blacks. This is why the Black Wall Street riots. Because the Caucasians were afraid of these free black men and women gaining power, gaining seats in Congress, gaining voice. What was it, Tulsa, right? So even without Jefferson's promised or encouraged help, the black community was growing. It was becoming prosperous. It was homesteading on its own. It was finding its own way. It was going out places where slavery never existed, like Oklahoma. And the racist Southerners, the foghorn leghorns of the world, invented the filibuster, or, you know, tweaked the filibuster, always sort of existed, but took the filibuster as a way to stop things like the Civil Rights Act. But even before that, found ways to marginalize the black community every time they turned around. So, Dana, I appreciate you being concerned that I'm out there saying something. I'm not saying it just because it's salacious. I truly believe it. These memorials, these legislative memorials to the Dixiecrats, these legislative capitulations to the Dixiecrats, the same ones that raised the money for John Wilkes Booth to go kill the president, are a far more offensive. And yeah, I said the 14th Amendment. Go back to last week. We were discussing Clarence Thomas's great points about the 14th Amendment, and look at how the Dixiecrats eviscerated, truly gutted the 14th Amendment, creating this idea of birthright citizenship. 14th Amendment should have been a sentence long. All the freed slaves and all of their kids are American citizens. Done. Didn't have to have all this. Well, because what the Dixiecrats wanted with the 14th Amendment was to start getting Euro immigration going. We're already seeing the Irish immigration. Because if we were going to have to pay substandard wages for somebody to do the work we used to have slaves to do, at least let them be Caucasian with red hair, right? So we started to bring in the Irish, leading us to the wonderful punchline of one of the scenes in Blazing Saddles. And then we brought in the Italians. Anything to dilute the power of the black community in the United States.
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10: ABC News, I'm Sherry Preston. NATO leaders gathering in Turkey, and President Trump has now arrived near the top of the agenda how to finally end the war between Russia and Ukraine. ABC News contributor and former State Department official Steve Ganyard says there are worries that Russia could be targeting other countries.
11: You're seeing gas lines in Moscow, Crimea, every gas station in Crimea apparently has been hit. So the way that Zelensky is going about this is to make the pain felt by the Russian people. This is why this is dangerous, where Putin may wag the dog and attack NATO somewhere along Poland, Latvia, or Lithuania in a way that sort of distracts the Russian people away from how poorly the Russians are doing in Ukraine.
10: Another hot spot, the Middle East, with a tanker in the Strait of Hormuz hit by an attack. A Paris court has just cleared the way for far-right leader Marine Le Pen to possibly run for president next year. The court softening her sentence for embezzling European Parliament funds. This is ABC News.
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0: So a young lady writes in, and I appreciate these, especially when I know ladies are writing in, because, you know, the stereotype is that, you know, guys are the only ones listening to news radio and sports radio and rock radio. And I'm like, nah, that's not the truth. This one, Karen, unfortunately named, but not to complain. She's not here to talk to my manager. Karen writes in, Joe, I disagree with you about who's scarier. Certainly the Ojeda guy is very scary, but to me, Debbie Dingell is the most scary clip you've played this morning because she's so willfully ignorant of everything going on around her, and all she can do is talk party platitudes.
1: So, like many people, including the candidate that we just heard from, I'm trying to process it. Because, I mean, if this ultimately isn't, this is up to the people of Maine, and they spoke loud and clear at the beginning of June that they want change. They want someone who's going to stand up to Donald Trump and is going to get change in a United States Senate that is a rubber stamp and not stepping up for the American people in votes that they're taking every single day.
0: Karen's email goes on to say, so from what I understand in her quote, she's okay with a guy who will grab women and rape them against their consent, in quotes, as long as he votes against Donald Trump. She is the new poster child for Trump derangement syndrome. I'd like to say she's evil, but she's just an idiot. She's obviously ill aware of anything that's going on outside of her own little bubble. But whether it's for ignorance or not, the outcome is the same. You know, she'll stand by and she'll watch and she'll, you know, shrug and she'll say, yeah, but he votes against Trump. That's what it is. That's TDS. It's so well said, Karen. I really appreciate it. And by all means, disagree the part. But she is a frightening scenario. When you think about somebody, and we all know these folks, and they exist in both political parties. They're not paying attention to anything. And I have to be careful. See, you consume this at arm's length. You are a blessing that I get to talk to you every morning. I'm around this stuff all the time, and I have to be really careful. I have to be really careful that I don't taint my view of a particular elected office holder if they don't seem to be, what would the word be? Oh, yeah, plugged into the realities of the world.
1: So, like many people, including the candidate that we just heard from.
0: And it's great because what's her name? Kristen something, not Welker, but the one from CNN, you know, just figured it's the biggest story of the day. She needed to ask her about it. And obviously that's not what she was there to talk about.
1: I'm trying to process it because, I mean, if this ultimately isn't, this is up to the people of Maine.
0: No, it's not. It's up to the district attorneys of Maine. It's up to the police and the sheriffs of Maine. This isn't, you don't vote to say, well, it's Joe here. I mean, unless you're one of the 12 people that are going to sit on his jury. It's up to the, well, you know what? Yeah, sure. But you know what? Bill Clinton kind of set the tone for the party. And as long as he's standing up to Trump, I'm good with it. Not getting invited to the next ERA celebration, Debbie Dingell. And, you know, the sad part is she's not even aware that she was a bumbling word salad tosser, sounding like Kamala Harris's speechwriter in that moment. This is just really, well, you know, it is what it is. And of course, Graham Plattner, in his own words,
2: false allegations against me. Any accusation of non-consensual behavior is categorically false.
0: And that is such a lawyer term. non-consensual behavior.
2: Over the last 10 months, I've been deeply humbled by the faith Mainers have put in me.
0: Meaning 10 months ago, I was an arrogant ass, wasn't I?
2: You have welcomed me into your homes.
3: Sorry.
0: You know, we ran through this, and I got to that, and I made a little note. Don't use your defense against the sexual assault allegations in your mea culpa. I mean, I get it. It's standard practice. Oh, you've humbled me with your love and your
2: something. Into your homes.
0: Just like the girl did.
2: Into your places of work.
0: And it might have the same outcome. I'm just saying. Think about it.
2: I've been deeply humbled by the faith Mainers have put in me. You have welcomed me into your homes, into your places of work, into your restaurants.
0: Introduced me to your children.
2: Into your houses of worship. You have shown that a different kind of politics, one that puts the interests of people over corporations, is not just possible, but is inevitable.
0: See, I don't think he's going anywhere. See, I would listen to this whole mea culpa. I mean, I noticed his wife wasn't there. Apparently, Tammy Wynette only goes so far. But I don't think he's leaving. I think he still thinks he beats Susan Collins simply by the never Trump vote. He doesn't sound like a guy who's ready to pack it in.
2: This movement we have built.
0: See, he's doing the Bernie Sanders thing. So what, I'm a billionaire? I want to go after the other billionaires.
2: The largest volunteer base in the history of Maine politics.
0: Yeah, a couple of dozen people and a diner.
2: The hundreds of thousands of grassroots donors and the supporters across the ideological spectrum.
0: Who I've grabbed and thrown down onto their beds and said, help my campaign out.
2: We were united in a love of Maine.
0: No, please stop. Please stop saying things like, you know, we were united in a love. You're accused of sexual assault. You let me into your homes. We are united in love. Is this what you thought was going on over the muffled, allegedly?
2: The belief that our politics must change in a focus on defeating Susan Collins.
0: It's just, he's not going anywhere. I just don't see him bowing out. And I don't see the main Democratic Party having a good answer. Because here's the problem with guys like Graham Plattner. They start the Robespierre thing. Who is with me? We will bring down King Louis. And you get a cadre full of less miserables marching with you. Because, you know, you are saying we are going to do these things to help you. And when the terrors begin, it's because you haven't delivered yet. So maybe we should, rather than standard operating procedure, hope he's done on the town square, let him keep running. Let him keep running. Let these activists that have rallied behind this guy, let every busboy and clerk and everybody who struggles to pay their bills, who thinks there's some oligarchy out there that's particularly screwing them over, let them get a taste of what you letting Graham Plattner into their lives is a bite.
2: The accusation of non-consensual behavior is categorically false.
0: Y'all consented to it on election day.
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10: The Bureau of Reclamation's July total water supply available forecast shows water supply will not fully meet irrigation demands this season in the Yakima Basin. The most recent estimates indicate senior water rights will receive 100% full entitlements. Junior water rights will get 56% of their full entitlements. The figure is up from 52% reported for the past 3 months. Storage in the Yakima Basin reservoirs on July 1st was at 80%. I'm Heather Roberts on the PNW Ag Network.
9: The latest numbers from USDA show hop acreage across the Northwest decreased slightly from 2025. USDA's Lance Honig.
11: Acres strung for harvest are forecasted 41,642 acres. You get pretty precise on that since it's a relatively small area crop. Because it is technically a little bit below last year, that means it'll be our fifth consecutive year of declining acreage.
9: Honig pointed out the crop reaches peak production back in 21. At the height of the craft beer popularity.
11: It's the fewest acres since 2014. Certainly doesn't imply that it's a small acreage. We really saw a big run up going into 2021. It seems as though maybe that acreage has settled back to this maybe new level.
9: Now, when looking at individual states, Idaho reported nearly 5,900 acres strung, a year-over-year increase, while Oregon reported over 5,400 acres, again, a slight uptick from 2025. The decrease actually came from Washington, which reported 30,300 acres. This is the PNW Ag Network.
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0: Who's that knocking at my door? We've already got Tom in Arkansas. He's like, thanks for the earworm, Joe.

0: from ABC News. I'm Sherry Preston. A meeting of NATO allies. That's a sound as President Trump arrived in Ankara, Turkey, for a meeting in which NATO leaders are expected to try to turn the president's attention back to the war between Ukraine and Russia. The president saying minutes ago upon arrival about the president of Turkey, Recep Tayyip Erdogan, who he counts as one of his friends.
1: You never know why a relationship is special. Some people you get along with, and some people you don't. Sometimes you get along with the toughest people, like him. And sometimes you don't get along with the weakest, most pathetic people.
0: The White House hoping to move some of the NATO conversation back to funding of the alliance. Maine Democratic Senate candidate Graham Platner now facing an allegation of sexual assault and multiple calls to step aside, says ABC's Stephen Portnoy.

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1: Plattner on the ropes. Good morning, I'm Gordon Deal, along with Nicole Murray. On this Tuesday, July 7th, glad you could be with us. Here's what we have for you this hour.
2: Top Democrats want their Senate nominee in Maine to quit his campaign after allegations of sexual assault.
1: Reports say Iran's Revolutionary Guard fired missiles at two commercial ships near the Strait of Hormuz earlier today.
2: The U.S. is out of the World Cup after a sloppy 4-1 loss to Belgium.
1: And the pressure to leave a generous tip is on the rise.
3: But that she's noticed that when she goes to, you know, a restaurant or somewhere and, you know, you see that screen, it's not starting at 20%. She says it's starting at 20, sometimes going up to 25 and skipping, you know, that even the middle ground of 22%.
1: Betty Lynn Fisher at USA Today on a content creator puzzled by the latest tipping trends. It appears that Democratic Party leaders feel Senate nominee Graham Plattner in Maine carries too much baggage. Senate Minority Leader Chuck Schumer and the leadership of the Maine Democratic Party are now urging Plattner to drop out of the race after a bombshell Politico report accusing Plattner of sexual assaults. Here's this morning's Mike Gavin.
4: A Maine woman named Jenny Rassicot told Politico that Plattner entered her home without permission in late 2021 when he was drunk and forced himself on her. Rassicot says the two met on a dating app in 2019 and had consensual relations before the night of the alleged sexual assault. In a video, Plattner denied the allegations, calling them troubling, serious, and false. He is assessing his next steps. It's the latest in a series of allegations and controversies that have marred Plattner's campaign in recent months. He was set to take on incumbent Republican Susan Collins. Gordon.
1: Thank you, Mike. Plattner, a veteran and oyster farmer, has apologized for a number of problematic internet comments he made years ago and covered up a tattoo he got during his time in the Marines that is widely recognized as a Nazi symbol. Flash flooding has inundated parts of southern New Jersey across from Philadelphia. There were submerged vehicles and closed roads after intense rainfall swept through the area yesterday. Rain is also blamed for partially collapsing the roof of a BJ's wholesale club in a Jersey shore town, temporarily entrapping two people who were able to safely escape. It happened in Ocean Township. No injuries were reported. Ocean Township Police Chief Michael Sorrentino says there were 27 people inside the building at the time.
5: There's about a foot of water inside the entire building.
1: Further west, northern Ohio got clobbered with torrents of rain that fed off the warmer waters of Lake Erie. It appears that the Kelly's Island rainfall of 17 inches, according to personal weather stations, would be in line with at least a 1-in-1,000-plus-year rain event. Across the state, a missing 5-year-old boy was found dead in eastern Ohio after flash flooding hit Louisville in Monroe County. The U.S. men's soccer team failed to recover from a dreadful start in its latest World Cup game, giving up a goal in the opening minutes and ultimately falling to Belgium 4-1. The U.S. goes out at the round of 16, just like it did the past three World Cups it's played. Even after President Trump's intervention helped the team's top scorer back into the lineup and a raucous crowd in Seattle last night, the U.S. could not overcome its latest challenge on the field. Belgium is the fifth-ranked team in Europe. The U.S. tied the game in the 31st minute on another free kick goal by Malik Tillman.
6: Tillman over the net scores! Malik Tillman! Lightning strikes twice! And the United States has tied the game!
1: John Strong with the call on Fox. Belgium, with its three biggest stars on the bench, reestablished the lead just 1 minute later. The Red Devils tacked on two more goals in the second half. To make matters even worse, star American Christian Pulisic had to be taken off after an injury. By the way, if you've missed anything from today's show, you can stream or download the podcast. 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
1: Thanks for spending time with us. A new think tank report claims that the total casualties in the Russia-Ukraine war have risen to over 2 million, including up to 600,000 deaths, but the confirmed total remains elusive. Here's analysis from Brady Knox, foreign affairs reporter at the Washington Examiner. Brady, what do we have?
2: Yeah, so the new report that came out was from the Center for Strategic and International Studies. So they put the casualty figure overall at 1.4 million for Russia, and for Ukraine between 525,000 and 625,000 casualties. Of course, that includes wounded, which is a much harder statistic to calculate. Of course, in my report, I took some issue with it because there's, as other sources have pointed out, first of all, it's very difficult to calculate wounded, especially because wounded includes anything from, you know, being maimed to just being, getting a temporary concussion and then you're back in action after a couple months of recuperating. Deaths are much more easy to calculate, and from the available data we have, of course, we probably won't know the true extent until after the war, or well after the war, probably years down the road. But the best estimates come from Mediazona and the BBC Russia, which they have gone through the exhaustive effort of going through individual obituaries and regional announcements. And so that gives us a convenient floor of, we know the minimum of how many have died. And yeah. So on Russia's side, that is 227,734 as of the week ending in June 18th. For Ukraine, it comes from a open source intelligence project called ualosses.org, which uses a similar methodology. They have the confirmed number of deaths since the beginning of the war at 103,418. But within that, there's many more caveats where they don't have the same amount of, ironically, there's better data for Russia, where we have a better idea. Ukraine has been better with their what's called OPSEC, operational security.
1: Okay.
2: They don't want the Russians to know how much attrition they're incurring.
1: Sure.
2: So, and with that, there's a bureaucratic system in Russia. It's where they deal with inheritance cases. And so it's restricted but not classified. So the Mediazona and BBC Russia reporters were able to get access to it. So from that, they were able to extrapolate the total. It's a bit complicated, but basically they take, they compare the pre-war rate of inheritance cases among military-age men to after the war began, and then they contrast that with women. So they assume that spikes in death are from war dead.
1: I see.
2: So extrapolating that, they put it at 352,000 killed on Russia's side. So since Ukraine doesn't have an openly available equivalent of that, I essentially just took that multiplier and put it on the confirmed Ukrainian dead.
1: Okay. I'm still surprised, I guess, that the casualty number and death toll would be higher on the Russian side. Am I wrong in that?
2: Yeah, and so, and the kind of caveat I use is that, you're not wrong at all, especially because Russia has they've had far more firepower throughout the war. Of course, now there's somewhat, and they can assume to have more drones as well, you know, because they just have a larger defense industrial base. But of course, the first 2-3 years of the war was most of the casualties can assume to come from artillery, as has happened in all most previous wars of the past century. So, and the statistics do give some credence to the more likely total is either a parity of casualties, or there could actually be more Ukrainian casualties. So, using the complicated methodology I was talking about, the estimated the lower estimate of Ukrainian confirmed dead can be estimated anywhere from 246,000 to 325,000, which falls slightly lower than Russia's, the estimate that Mediazona and BBC Russia gave. But we know that the problem with the UA losses data is that it doesn't have as good figures for both large cities and the eastern provinces, which ironically is where we could assume that most have died. So there is a fair amount of evidence that Ukraine may have taken more casualties, especially as one of the biggest tellers is that the number of officers who are confirmed killed, where you can get better data on that. There's actually been plenty more officers on Ukraine's side killed than Russia.
1: Thanks, Brady. Brady Knox, foreign affairs reporter at The Washington Examiner. By the way, President Trump is headed to Turkey now for a NATO summit as the alliance is squeezed by Russia's continuing military aggression in Ukraine. 19 minutes after the hour, on This Morning, America's First News, here's Nicole Murray.
3: And now, the three big things you need to know. Number one.
4: Democratic Party leaders and close allies are urging Graham Plattner to quit the Maine Senate race after a woman publicly alleged that he sexually assaulted her. The woman has been identified as Jenny Rassicot. She spoke on CNN.
5: He violated multiple layers of consent that night by coming into my home when I asked him not to, and by advancing on me when I told him not to. And furthermore, another incident that I had told him not to do.
4: Plattner denies the allegations.
3: Number two.
4: Torrential rain and subsequent flash flooding hit New Jersey. Phoenix Stokes of Camden said she saw a car become stranded in flooded waters, with the driver eventually abandoning the vehicle.
6: Car just came down the road, and we're telling him, we're waving him, we're like, hey, don't go, it's flooding. But he couldn't hear, and then his engine seized up, and his car just turned off. Everything started flashing.
4: Meanwhile, the roof of a BJ's wholesale club in Monmouth County partially collapsed during the heavy rain.
3: Number three.
4: A shooting in Ohio has left three people dead, including a police sergeant and a teenage girl. Wayne County Sheriff Tom Ballinger said the suspect, identified as 39-year-old Brandon Fasakis, also died.
7: Suspect is deceased along with two other victims. And right now, the investigation is being held by the Bureau of Criminal Investigation.
4: The shooting remains under investigation. A body has been found in the search for a missing Mississippi football player who vanished after heading to a remote island during the July 4th holiday. Josh Gill is with the Cajun Navy that searched for 18-year-old Xavier Wells.
8: There were a lot of people on that island at the time that it happened. Somebody saw something. Somebody, whomever saw what happened, needs to reveal that to law enforcement. And even if they don't want to talk to law enforcement, call me.
4: Police say they have yet to formally identify the body. President Trump is headed to Turkey for a summit of NATO. Trump discussing Russia's war with Ukraine.
9: This is one that I think we're getting much closer than people realize. And President Putin wants it to end. I will tell you that very strongly. What a good call. And President Zelensky actually wants it to end now.
4: NATO is under pressure from Russia's continuing military aggression in Ukraine and America's growing insistence that members should boost their defense spending. The U.S. men's national soccer team couldn't get it done in the round of 16.
10: Now don't concede another. Lukaku on the loose ball scores. Romelu Lukaku. And now they will ride momentum down to Los Angeles Friday afternoon for a showdown with Spain.
4: John Strong with the call on Fox as Belgium scored their fourth goal of the match. The final score, Belgium 4, U.S. 1.
1: U.S. had their worst game against their best opponent.
4: That's super depressed this morning.
1: Yuck. 22 minutes after the hour.
11: The board recommends approving.
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20: Beginning of July, not letting us down with the weather. Sunshine and low to mid-90s temperatures today. Partly cloudy this evening and through the overnight, down in the low 60s. Mostly sunny on Wednesday with mid-upper 80s temps. And Thursday, a very comfortable 83 with that sunshine. Enjoy.

0: Thanks for being with us. A new report that's been tracking tipping behaviors at restaurants finds that the average tip in the U.S. is under 20%. The data is from Toast, a digital platform built for restaurants. Here's Betty Lynn Fisher, consumer reporter at USA Today. Betty, what's trending?
1: Yeah, so Toast, has been tracking tipping behaviors on its app for restaurant partners since about 2022. And so, they said that in the latest report from the first quarter of this year, the average tip at restaurants in the United States is under 20%. And the overall U.S. restaurant tip across all restaurant types held steady at 18.8% in the first quarter of 2026. So my big question was, these days, people are kind of using that 20% as the bar. And so I talked to a young woman named Temi Adarie. She's a 28-year-old content creator and comedian in New York City. And she had posted a TikTok that said, hey, do people still tip 20%? And it was really interesting because she said, she feels like she's a generous tipper and that 20% is kind of her standard, but that she's noticed that when she goes to, a restaurant or somewhere and, you see that screen, it's not starting at 20%. She says it's starting at 20, sometimes going up to 25 and skipping, that even the middle ground of 22%.
0: Oh, I haven't seen it skipping the 20. Oh, wow. So are these averages, is this reflective of today's economy or like a revolt from the pandemic when we tipped more? Like, what do we make of this?
1: I think it's a little bit of everything. I asked Brian Korber with Toast, did tipping patterns change since COVID? I mean, I don't know about you, but during COVID, I know that I ended up tipping a lot more because, and a lot of us were tipping because, we felt bad for the restaurant workers, yeah. We felt bad for the takeout folks. People were generously tipping during the pandemic. And then I even noticed talking to my friends since the pandemic, I'm like, hey, I'm still tipping 20% at the takeout. And they're like, I'm not. So I've even started pulling back a little on that. So Brian was saying that, guests tipped more during the pandemic, especially for takeout, because they were trying to be appreciative. But yeah, people are starting to pull back.
0: I think the type of service matters too. You referenced it there, like, full service restaurant, a minimum 20 for me. And if you're smiling and engaging, it's definitely north of that. But if I'm picking up the food at some counter, I mean, good luck.
1: Right. So according to Toast, the average restaurant tip at the Toast restaurants in the United States is 19.3% at full service restaurants and 15.8% at quick service restaurants in the first quarter of this year. And they define a quick service restaurant as counter service or fast food, which to me was pretty surprising.
0: Thanks, Betty. That is Betty Lynn Fisher, consumer reporter at USA Today. By the way, if you've missed anything from today's show, there's an easy way to catch up. All you have to do is tell Alexa, Siri, or Google to play This Morning with Gordon Deal. 30 minutes now after the hour on This Morning, America's First News.

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1: It's your North Idaho Radio Sports Minutes. Seattle Mariners are at the Marlins at 3:40 today. Spokane Baseball Indians continue their road trip with Eugene this week. And swimming, the longest running record in women's swimming has finally been broken. Three-time Olympic champion Summer McIntosh set a new record for the 200-meter butterfly during the Canadian trial. McIntosh swam it in 2 minutes, 1.65 seconds, which broke the record of 2 minutes and 1.81 seconds set back in October 2009 by China's Liu Xij. Her record swim came just months before a ban of the polyurethane supersuits. Remember that? They helped swimmers set more than 100 new world records in 2008 and 2009. And hoops! The NBA is trying out a new type of free throw at the Las Vegas Summer League. That starts Thursday. All fouls that would typically result in multiple free throws will now lead to just one free throw. If a player gets fouled and makes a shot, they would still just take the one shot at the line. That's sports, North Idaho Radio.
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3: ABC News, I'm Sherry Preston. NATO leaders gathering in Turkey this morning. President Trump speaking moments ago, saying he thinks an agreement is possible to end the war between Russia and Ukraine after talking to Russia's president on the 4th of July.
4: We had a long talk yesterday, lasted a long time, and I also spoke with President Zelensky right after that. I think they both want to make a deal.
3: The NATO summit also taking place as a tanker sailing through the Strait of Hormuz is hit by an Iranian attack. A judge in London has just dismissed the invasion of privacy lawsuit brought by Prince Harry and other celebrities against the publisher of the Daily Mail. There are new calls for Maine Democratic Senate candidate Graham Plattner to drop out of the race amid new allegations of sexual assault. More law enforcement testimony is expected today in a Provo, Utah courtroom in a preliminary hearing ahead of the trial of Tyler Robinson, who is accused of killing Charlie Kirk. Kirk's widow, Erica, has been in the testimony. This is ABC News.
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0: 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This is America's First News, This Morning with Gordon Deal.
1: Thanks for being with us. Welcome into Tuesday, July 7th. Gordon Deal with Nicole Murray. Some of our top stories and headlines. Top party officials call on Democratic Senate nominee Graham Plattner of Maine to quit the race after allegations of sexual assault. Torrential rains clobber Ohio and New Jersey. Iran's Revolutionary Guard fired missiles on two tankers near the Strait of Hormuz today. The Supreme Court is allowing Texas to enforce age verification and parental consent requirements on most apps. Another record high close for the Dow. Belgium knocks out the U.S. from the World Cup. And the dog walker in Argentina, whose 13 pups all wear soccer jerseys. That story in about 20 minutes. 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Scholars say the unknown unknowns of using artificial intelligence in the workplace may be undermining the technology's advertised benefits. Here's Noam Scheiber, workplace reporter at the New York Times. Noam, explain.
2: Yeah, so I think at this point in the development of generative AI, we're aware of a handful of big pitfalls, like the tendency of AI to maybe have biases against people who are non-white or maybe women because of the way they were trained. We know that they sometimes hallucinate. They give you confident but wrong answers to questions. So a lot of companies that have adopted AI have tried to constrain that and deal with that. But there are all these other more subtle issues that scholars keep discovering that I think companies are not prepared to handle. So one that I write about in the piece is what's known as self-preferencing. So when you use an AI to evaluate something, you know, a summary of text or say a resume, that AI tends to favor content generated by AI over content generated by humans. And you can imagine how this would be a problem in a hiring context. Now, you know, much of the job application process, at least the initial application process, is mediated by AI and algorithms generally. Yeah, yeah. And if a bunch of people who are using AI to write their resumes and cover letters now have an advantage over the humans who write their own resumes and cover letters, that's going to definitely skew the hiring process. And this is something I think, at least until very recently, most employers were not really aware of. I talk about an academic paper that sort of revealed this to the world, and I talked to the authors of the paper, and they say, you know, based on the response we got, most recruiters and companies hiring for positions were not really aware that this was a thing, even as they were heavily relying on AI to vet resumes. So just one example of the kind of thing. And I think every time scholars uncover one of these new biases or new blind spots, they realize there are probably 10 or 100 or 1,000 more that they're not uncovering. So I think that's even the bigger issue, is the sort of unknown unknown.
1: We're speaking with Noam Scheiber, workplace reporter at the New York Times. The story is called "We're Only Starting to Grasp the Pitfalls of Using AI at Work." I thought it was interesting, too. You said nobody really seems to take responsibility for some AI mistakes or biases.
2: Yeah, so I think, you know, there's one category of issue where the AI is just unreliable. It just makes mistakes. And then the other category that I write about is the effect that it has on the humans that use AI. And so in that category, we've seen companies over the past year or two really start to incorporate AI agents into their org chart. So a lot of companies have taken to not just using AI agents, but actually referring to them as though they were bona fide employees. You know, so in one example, researchers that I whose work I rely on talked to a manager at a big company, and they introduced their AI employee named Scout, and they said, you know, this AI agent has, you know, a set of responsibilities and is treated just like another member of the team, and it actually has a name. The name is Scout. Wow. And what they found when they studied this is when managers evaluate the work of an AI employee that's supposedly their subordinate, they vet that work much less carefully than they would the work of a human employee. You know, so when they're looking at, you know, some documents, say, that a human subordinate prepared for them, they feel personal responsibility over those documents. You know, if my underling screwed up, it's on me on some level. But if your AI employee Scout screws up, you think, well, that's not on me. You know, that may be on the IT department, or it may be on Anthropic or OpenAI or whoever designed that thing, or it may even be on the CEO of the company whose dumb idea was to, you know, add all these AI agents into the org chart. But it's not my fault, you know, so I'm not really going to trouble myself too much vetting all the work of this AI employee, whereas I would if it were a human named Scout and that person reported directly to me.
1: My goodness. That might tie in, I guess, to the point you were making about blind spots and how we as employees use AI.
2: Exactly. Yeah, I think there's just a whole set of concerns that you might put in that category, a blind spot, where even if the AI is firing on all cylinders and it's kind of generating the content and the material that we want it to generate, it's having an effect on us that we don't entirely appreciate.
1: Thanks, Noam. Noam Scheiber, workplace reporter at The New York Times. If you've missed anything from today's program, by the way, you can always stream or download the podcast. It's available every day on Apple, Google, Spotify, or wherever you get your podcasts. 20 minutes now in front of the hour on This Morning, America's First News. Coming up next, another frightening ride in a Waymo.
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0: Thanks for spending time with us. Welcome into Tuesday. It is time now for the Mic Drop with this morning's Mike Gavin.
1: Good morning. Well, it seems that no fashion choice could have possibly saved the U.S. from a 4-1 drubbing in the round of 16, but many fans were curious why the World Cup team took the field in Seattle looking a little bit different. Despite the U.S. men's national team being designated the home team against Belgium, players were wearing the away blue stars kit instead of the home stripes kit that fans had purchased in droves during the tournament. Last time the team wore the stars, they lost to Turkey in the group stage. Turns out this all goes back to a friendly between the U.S. and Belgium in March. That's where the stripes kit was debuted, and because Belgium's home kits are primarily red, it opted for a white and pastel road kit. The result was a disaster for both fans watching on TV and the players on the field, with some players admitting afterward that it was often difficult to tell who to pass the ball to. No such issue this time around for the U.S. or for Belgium.
0: Although we did struggle, I think, in finding the right players to pass to last night.
1: Yes. And obviously Belgium knew exactly who to pass to at no point, especially around the goal.
0: I love when you use soccer terms like kit.
1: I had not heard that until about 2 weeks ago. You dropped that in casual conversation talking about kits.
0: Yeah.
1: I had never heard that. But of course, that makes sense because everything in soccer is just a little bit different.
0: Right. We play on the pitch,
1: yes,
0: on the fields.
1: Yes.
0: It's a kit, not a uniform. It's nil, not zero.
1: Yeah.
0: Lots of these things. It's football, not soccer.
1: Yeah, we'll put that away for 4 years in a couple weeks. And then we'll bring that here in America. We'll bring that back out again.
0: We're less likely to pay attention in 4 years simply because I think it's in Europe.
1: Yeah.
0: Not in the U.S. again.
1: Yeah, so. Perhaps. Mm-hmm. And, you know, we love to point out when the robots aren't quite ready to take over. But in this case, it could have left the humans in danger. Video showed the moments when a Waymo self-driving car took its passengers through exploding fireworks on a San Francisco street on the 4th of July. The video showed a woman named Rose Peterson and a fellow passenger yelling as their autonomous vehicle approached the intersection as fireworks were exploding, and someone was there holding up their hands as if trying to tell the vehicle to stop. Spoiler alert, it did not. And the person then covered their mouth, seemingly in shock, before running away. Thankfully, everyone was okay. Waymo said in a statement later, "We're committed to keeping our riders safe, and we take situations like this seriously."
0: Is that right?
1: That's what they say every time.
0: Yeah, it's true.
1: We do these stories, you know, every couple of weeks, maybe month or two. Something happens with a Waymo, and they're like, "Oh, we're taking this seriously. We're going to learn from our mistakes. We're going to get better." And then stuff like this happens.
0: It's like that is like the standard language.
1: Yeah.
0: That lawyers for Waymo require to be in emailed press releases.
1: Right.
0: Following disaster, near disasters.
1: Yeah,
0: like
1: they just have it on standby, ready to copy and paste and then, you know, email it out or whatever they do. But I mean, it was one thing to go over the fireworks. I could see how maybe a car could be confused by fireworks, but there was a person standing there.
0: Yeah.
1: Like somebody standing in the intersection, kind of waving them off, like, "Don't come through here." And then it just kept on going anyway.
0: Yeah. So it struck me that the fireworks, like, it was a single flare, right? Like shooting stuff straight up in the air, planted on the ground. And the person was behind the fireworks, which led me to believe that Waymo could not read, I guess, anything beyond the firework.
1: Maybe.
0: Like, it was too showery with sparks to see the person behind.
1: Yeah, I got confused by all the crazy lighting, I guess, involved. But, not good.
0: Disappointing, for sure. Thank you, Mike. 13 minutes now in front of the hour. On This Morning, America's First News.
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10: 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Edgy, smart, bringing you what you need to know. This is America's First News, This Morning with Gordon Deal.
0: Thanks for spending time with us. The year is already halfway over, and that means it's the perfect time to check in on how you're doing financially. Money.com says it doesn't have to be complicated. The point here, see where you are. Confirm the direction you're heading and adjust if needed. Jordan Ricciardi, Senior Wealth Strategy Associate at UBS, says she sees a lot of clients heavily invested in AI and technology, which means their portfolios are over-concentrated in AI and the so-called Magnificent Seven. If your whole portfolio is big-shot tech firms, you run the risk of getting hit hard when those firms drop, as they did last Tuesday when shares of semiconductor firms Micron and SanDisk declined more than 10%. Also, one thing that's unique about 2026 is that we're likely heading for a rate-cutting environment, although nobody can pinpoint exactly when the Federal Reserve will begin to slash rates. There's a consensus that it may start next year. You can put that insight to use by locking in favorable interest rates now on fixed income products like bonds. 8 minutes now in front of the hour on This Morning. Once again, here's Nicole Murray.
10: And now, the three big things you need to know. Number one.
11: Senate Minority Leader Chuck Schumer and the leadership of the Maine Democratic Party are urging Senate nominee Graham Plattner to drop out of the race after a woman accused him of sexually assaulting her. The woman identified as Jenny Rassicot on CNN.
12: I'm not mad at anyone who has voted for him all along. If he wasn't who he was, I would be voting for him as well. And going forward, I don't know what's going to happen.
11: Plattner has referred to the allegations as categorically false.
10: Number two.
11: A rare and slow-moving meso-low pressure system remained nearly stationary for over 24 hours across northern Ohio, resulting in heavy rain and flash flooding. Officials say areas of the state received more than 17 inches of rain. Kelly's Island Mayor Ron Airbar on ABC News.
13: We were very fortunate with that amount of rain, and there hasn't been a lot more damage.
11: A 5-year-old boy that went missing during the flash flooding has been found dead in Monroe County.
10: Number three.
11: The Aspen Acres fire has destroyed more than 260 homes and four commercial buildings in Pueblo and Custer counties in Colorado. Commander Jake Livingston with the Alaska Complex Incident Management Team.
14: We've made good progress on the eastern perimeter and then on the southeast side adjacent to Ryan, Colorado City. There is a lot of work yet to do, though.
11: The Aspen Acres fire has burned more than 91,000 acres as of yesterday afternoon. The five-day preliminary hearing for Charlie Kirk's alleged killer is underway. Former Utah Valley University police officer Chris Bagley describing where he believes Tyler Robinson fired shots from.
7: When I got on top, I hopped over the guardrail. I noticed that there was an object which was sitting right about 10 or 15 feet in from the other side of the guardrail in the gravel. That looked out of place to me.
11: In other news, a two-year-old has died in Hallandale Beach, Florida, after being left in a hot car while in the care of a babysitter. KidsInCars.org reports this is at least the 10th child to die in a hot car in the U.S. this year. President Trump said on Truth Social that Walmart will lower prices on a range of products, including ground beef. The supermarket chain has since confirmed the news. Have you heard of Tilly Norwood? She is an AI-generated actress, and the studio who created her announced she will be starring in her very first film titled Misaligned.
0: Mm, union's not happy with that, the actors' union.
11: No, oh my gosh, absolutely not. Would you ever watch a movie knowing the talent is AI-generated?
0: You mean, would I watch movies at all? Generally don't watch movies.
11: Well, would you, though, if you knew AI was behind it?
0: This is an absolute no.
11: Okay, I'm really relieved to hear you say that.
0: 6 minutes in front of the hour.
15: The board recommends approving.
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for joining us. 13 Argentina followers are roaming the streets of Buenos Aires, proudly sporting their team's jersey, but they're not on two legs, they're on all fours, letting out the occasional bark. As Argentina rides World Cup fever, the Associated Press says a dog walker has added his pack to the local fan base. 33-year-old Nano Meneghini walks the streets of the capital city with the dogs wearing the team's jerseys, leashes, and collars in support of Lionel Messi's squad. The dog walker, also dressed head to toe like a fan, skillfully managed all the leashes, guiding the dogs along the narrow sidewalks of the San Cristobal neighborhood in the capital city. Meneghini developed the idea of dressing the dogs in Argentina colors as it advanced from the group stage. Two of the dogs he regularly walks were wearing jerseys featuring Messi's number 10. Argentina, by the way, the defending champ, plays Egypt today in the World Cup round of 16. For Nicole Murray and Mike Gavin, I'm Gordon Deal. Thanks for listening to This Morning, America's First News.

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3: From ABC News, I'm Sherry Preston. President Trump arriving at the NATO summit in Turkey to a military flyover. The meeting in Ankara focusing on the war in Ukraine. President Trump saying he spoke with the leaders of both Ukraine and Russia ahead of the NATO meeting.
4: I had a very good talk with President Putin, who, by the way, has a lot of respect for President Erdogan, a lot of respect for him. We had a long talk yesterday, lasted a long time, and I also spoke with President Zelensky right after that. I think they both want to make a deal.
3: Russia launching a wave of strikes on Ukraine's capital, and Ukraine striking Moscow on one of its fiercest drone attacks in more than 2 years. There's a long and growing list of Democrats who say the party's nominee for Senate in Maine should drop out of the race. Graham Plantner is now accused of sexually assaulting a woman in 2021, an allegation he denies. Here's ABC's Jay O'Brien.
5: Democrats hanging their hopes on the progressive Plantner to unseat Maine's longtime Republican Senator Susan Collins, seeing her as particularly vulnerable, the race critical to their chances of taking back the Senate. And many in Plantner's party sticking by him amid a string of prior scandals, from another girlfriend accusing him of abusive behavior, which he has denied, to acknowledging sending sexual messages to multiple women shortly after he was married.

0: From Compass Media Networks, this is America's First News. 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
1: Plattner being shown the door. Good morning, I'm Gordon Deal, along with Nicole Murray. On this Tuesday, July 7th, glad you could be with us. Here's what's up this hour.
2: Party leaders want Democrat Graham Plattner to drop his campaign for Senate in Maine after allegations of sexual assault.
1: Reports say at least two ships near the Strait of Hormuz have come under missile fire today from Iran's Revolutionary Guard Corps.
2: The U.S. run in the World Cup is over. The Americans fell 4-1 to Belgium last night in Seattle.
1: And the rise in so-called blindside divorces.
3: I mean, I think unfortunately, a lot of times when people get to the decision of divorce, it usually isn't because they're sitting down talking about, you know, that decision. It's usually because they've drifted apart and they're really unfortunately just not talking. They go to the divorce attorney's office and the divorce attorney, you know, drafts some paperwork and has the other party serve.
1: Dallas divorce attorney Jennifer Hargrave on getting caught off guard with a demand for a divorce. It appears that Democratic Party leaders feel Senate nominee Graham Plattner carries too much baggage. Senate Minority Leader, just this morning's Mike Gavin.
4: A Maine woman named Jenny Rassicot told Politico that Plattner entered her home without permission in late 2021 when he was drunk and forced himself on her. Rassicot says the two met on a dating app in 2019 and had consensual relations before the night of the alleged sexual assault. In a video, Plattner denied the allegations, calling them troubling, serious, and false. He is assessing his next steps. It's the latest in a series of allegations and controversies that have marred Plattner's campaign in recent months. He was set to take on incumbent Republican Susan Collins. Gordon.
1: Thanks, Mike. The New York Times reported on allegations of Plattner's unsettling behavior toward women he dated, including one claim that he was physically abusive, which the 41-year-old veteran and oyster farmer has denied. Flash flooding has inundated parts of southern New Jersey across from Philadelphia. There were submerged vehicles and closed roads after intense rainfall swept through the area yesterday.
5: Car just came down the road and we're telling him, we're waving him, we're like, hey, don't go, it's flooding. But he couldn't hear, and then his engine seized up and his car just turned off. Everything started flashing.
1: Rain is also blamed for partially collapsing the roof of a BJ's wholesale club in a Jersey Shore town, temporarily entrapping two people who were able to safely escape. It happened in Ocean Township. No injuries were reported. Further west, northern Ohio got clobbered with torrents of rain that fed off the warmer waters of Lake Erie. It appears that the Kelly's Island rainfall of 17 inches, according to personal weather stations, would be in line with at least a 1 in 1,000 plus year rain event. Kelly Island Mayor Ron Ayrbar.
6: We were very fortunate with that amount of rain, and there hasn't been a lot more damage.
1: Across the state, a missing 5-year-old boy was found dead in eastern Ohio after flash flooding hit Louisville in Monroe County. The U.S. men's soccer team failed to recover from a dreadful start in its latest World Cup game, giving up a goal in the opening minutes and ultimately falling to Belgium 4-1. The U.S. goes out at the round of 16, just like it did at the past three World Cups it has played. Even after President Trump's intervention helped the team's top scorer back into the lineup and a raucous crowd in Seattle last night, the U.S. could not overcome its latest challenge on the field. Belgium, by the way, is the fifth-ranked team in Europe. U.S. captain Tim Ream.
7: You know, it's the end of this tournament, but it's not the end for this team.
1: The U.S. tied the game in the 31st minute, but Belgium, with its three biggest stars on the bench, reestablished the lead just 1 minute later. The Red Devils tacked on two more goals in the second half. Even worse, American star Christian Pulisic had to be taken off after an injury. 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
1: Thanks for spending time with us. To many voters, President Trump's personal wealth has long added credibility to his claim that he could make America wealthy too. But now Democrats say the public's sour view of the economy creates an opening to turn his recent wealth building into a liability for his party. It's a story by Aaron Zitner, reporter and editor at the Wall Street Journal. Aaron, explain the recent wealth building.
2: Democrats have thought for election after election that they can run against Donald Trump as a personality, that his efforts to revisit the 2020 election, what they perceive as attacks on democracy, and that his personal wealth is a problem, and that that voters should care about that and vote against Republicans and vote against Trump because of his personal qualities. And it never works. You know, they call him Teflon Don for a reason. Voters just don't really seem to be motivated by that constellation of things or Trump's personal qualities. It seems kind of baked in to who Trump is. And then we get this news last week that while acting as president and doing all the business of government, last year his income soared to more than $2 billion. And is this going to matter? And on the one level, you'd think, no, you know, people know Trump is wealthy. We've known it from the beginning. He ran on it. But what the Democrats seem to be banking on, what's new here, is they seem to be calculating that it was okay in the voters' minds for Trump to be wealthy and to be building his wealth as long as you believed that he was also going to make you wealthy. His wealth added credibility to the argument that he understood business, he understood the economy, and that knowledge would benefit you. But now people have been pretty sour about the economy. Trump's job approval for handling the economy has been underwater for months now. And Democrats seem to be banking that they can tie his wealth and what they call self-dealing in office, the fact that that wealth has come from actions that he took as president, to people's unhappiness with their own finances. Instead of he's wealthy and he can make you wealthy, it's, yeah, hey, look, he's wealthy and you're getting poorer. He's getting wealthier and you're getting poorer.
1: On the campaign trail, as you referenced in your story, we've heard remarks from the Georgia Senator John Ossoff and Pennsylvania Governor Josh Shapiro. What have they said about this?
2: Well, among many others, John Ossoff has been building what he calls the corruption theme into his campaign for a while. And it's the idea that you're paying more for everything while they're running around the world, Donald Trump and his sons, raking in money from foreign partners. And as it happens right now, he's the only Democrat running for re-election in a state that Trump won, I believe. And so he's he's considered the most vulnerable Democrat, and he's leading in his race. A lot of Democrats are looking at him as a model of how to tie what they think is Trump corruption and self-dealing in office to the affordability theme, linking Trump to affordability. Josh Shapiro just won his party's nomination to run for another term as governor in Pennsylvania. And on victory night in the primary back in May, he used the word corruption, I counted, a dozen times. Oh, wow. In his victory speech.
1: We're speaking with Aaron Zitner, reporter and editor at the Wall Street Journal. The story is called Democrats Are Seizing on Trump's Soaring Wealth as a Campaign Opportunity. What does the White House say about all this?
2: Well, Trump himself has spoken to it. You know, Trump has never hidden his wealth. He didn't put his holdings into a blind trust like others and put it away. I think in the new New York Times book, he's seen in the Oval Office gluing gold ornaments with super glue himself around the Oval Office. His image as someone who's wealthy is part of the persona he presents to the public. And last week, he took his maiden flight on the new jet that Qatar, the government of Qatar, donated. And he said, you can hide this or you can show it off. And at the time, he was showing it off. He was talking to reporters while standing under the wing of this new plane. And his argument at that point was, I'm getting wealthy because everyone's getting wealthy. The stock market is up and everybody's profiting, and so I'm profiting. But what that doesn't speak to is, you know, the idea that he You know, the Wall Street Journal reported about a deal that he cut with the United Arab Emirates, where UAE folks agreed to invest and buy a stake in one of his companies. And then shortly after that deal, the Trump administration signed a framework deal allowing the UAE access to AI chips, which, you know, is a sensitive thing. We're very guarded in who gets our top AI technology. And the UAE got access to those after this deal for people in the UAE to invest in a Trump company. So, you know, and a lot of his money in the last year has come from companies like Disney and Meta that have regulatory business before the government. So Democrats argue that there's self-dealing going on.
1: Thanks, Aaron. Aaron Zitner, reporter and editor at The Wall Street Journal. 20 minutes now after the hour. On This Morning, America's First News, here's Nicole Murray.
3: And now, the three big things you need to know. Number one.
4: Democratic Party leaders and close allies are urging Graham Plattner to quit the Maine Senate race after a woman named Jenny Rassicot publicly alleged that he sexually assaulted her. She spoke on CNN.
5: He violated multiple layers of consent that night by coming into my home when I asked him not to, and by advancing on me when I told him not to, and furthermore, another incident that I had told him not to do.
4: Plattner denies the allegations.
3: Number two.
4: The U.S. men's national soccer team couldn't get it done in the round of 16.
6: Tillman over the last goal!
4: John Strong with the call on Fox as the U.S. scored their only goal of the match. The final score, Belgium 4, U.S. 1.
3: Number 3.
4: A shooting in Ohio has left three people dead, including a police sergeant and a teenage girl. Wayne County Sheriff Thomas Ballinger.
7: Our dispatch center received 911 call of some type of disturbance and shots fired. Officers responded to the area and immediately started taking fire.
4: Ballinger said the suspect, identified as 39-year-old Brandon Fasakis, also died. Torrential rain and subsequent flash flooding hit New Jersey. Camden Fire Chief Jesse Flax urges residents to operate with caution when entering flooded basements.
8: It depends on how much water you have in your basement. You might want to make sure your gas is off. And if it's that deep, you might want to not go down there because your electric is still on. Or it could be harmful to you.
4: Meanwhile, the roof of a BJ's wholesale club in Monmouth County partially collapsed during the heavy rain. There were no injuries. An elderly Texas couple is facing federal drug trafficking charges after authorities found more than 345 pounds of cocaine inside a trailer they were towing. 80-year-old Luke Brader and 74-year-old Susan Brader are being charged with possessing cocaine with the intent to distribute. The first luxury gas station is set to open in Los Angeles next year. It will be called Maggie's Refuel. The new joint will have soft serve ice cream, pastries, electric vehicle chargers, and a mobile app offering loyalty points and rewards.
1: Sounds like a place to hang out.
4: Yeah.
1: Want to go get some ice cream at Maggie's?
4: Yeah, right.
1: And fill up the tank at the same time.
4: The guy who's opening this, is he wants it to be a quote-unquote five-star service.
9: So we call it Maggie's Refuel.
4: Oh, so pish-posh.
1: 23 minutes after the hour.
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1: Thanks for joining us. There are countless threads on Reddit and other social forums with stories about former spouses who say they've experienced a blindside divorce. Here's family law attorney Jennifer Hargrave, owner and managing partner of Hargrave Family Law in Dallas. Jennifer, is this a new thing?
17: Oh, man, I think it's been happening as long as divorces have been happening. So it's not a new thing. But yeah, definitely, it can knock the wind out of you. That's for sure.
1: How does it work generally? I mean, is it as obvious as it sounds?
17: I mean, I think unfortunately, a lot of times when people get to the decision of divorce, it usually isn't because they're sitting down talking about, you know, that decision. It's usually because they've drifted apart and they're really, unfortunately, just not talking. And so, you know, they go to the divorce attorney's office and the divorce attorney, you know, drafts some paperwork and has the other party served. And that can feel like you've really just been socked when you don't see it coming. And it's very unfortunate because I think that's how a lot of divorces get started on the wrong foot, for sure.
1: Oh, you mean like one spouse isn't even telling the other? They're just receiving a document in an envelope or something?
17: Yep. You get home from work and there's a stranger handing you an envelope of papers.
1: Oh, wow. I didn't think it was. I thought we were just talking about some sort of announcement that one spouse says, you know what, I want out. Yeah, and that was a surprise. Oh, geez.
17: A lot of times it's people finding out because they've just been served with papers and they didn't see it coming. And that can really incite a lot of anger, a lot of fear, actually, is what it incites. And the fear is what I think leads to a lot of high conflict divorces.
1: Jeez. Okay. So when this happens, then is it really a surprise, or has one spouse kind of had a head buried in the sand?
17: Yeah, I mean, it's usually one party's had their head buried in the sand. I think, you know, when I've had occasion to represent the one who was taken by surprise, you can definitely look back and see signs, okay. You know, like, I mean, you probably haven't been sleeping in the same bedroom for years, might be one sign. You know, you don't do things together. You don't really share any common interests. You're living very separate lives. But the party who's got their head in the sand may be thinking, you know, we just kind of reached this place where we're both okay, and come to find out you're not.
1: Wow. We're speaking with Jennifer Hargrave, family law attorney based in Dallas. She's also owner and managing partner of Hargrave Family Law, and we're talking about these blindside divorces, as they're called. Are the causes generally the same versus a traditional divorce?
17: Well, I mean, I think blindsiding a divorce happens in a traditional divorce. I think that sort of is actually probably more traditional in a lot of times. So, yeah, I mean, the causes for divorce are, you know, people just have drifted apart. They're living separate lives. You know, a lot of times that can result in, you know, maybe find some financial infidelity or maybe, you know, romantic infidelity. We can have affairs. But the ultimate thing is that they're living separate lives.
1: Yeah. Is it necessarily more costly to do a blindside divorce?
17: I think it is. I think if you're going to surprise your spouse with a divorce, that usually does increase the cost, especially right at the beginning. And, you know, the alternative to this is to have a conversation with your spouse. And I understand a lot of people aren't comfortable doing that. You know, if you're not talking about difficult things, talking about a divorce is a difficult thing.
1: Family law attorney Jennifer Hargrave in Dallas. 30 minutes now after the hour on This Morning, America's First News.

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2: It's your North Idaho Radio Sports Minute. Seattle Mariners are at the Marlins at 3:40 today. Spokane Baseball Indians continue their road trip with Eugene this week. And swimming, the longest running record in women's swimming, has finally been broken. Three-time Olympic champion Summer McIntosh set a new record for the 200-meter butterfly during the Canadian trial. McIntosh swam it in 2 minutes, 1.65 seconds, which broke the record of 2 minutes and 1.81 seconds set back in October 2009 by China's Liu Xiji. Her record swim came just months before a ban of the polyurethane supersuits. Remember that? They helped swimmers set more than 100 new world records in 2008 and 2009. And hoops! The NBA is trying out a new type of free throw at the Las Vegas Summer League. That starts Thursday. All fouls that would typically result in multiple free throws will now lead to just one free throw. If a player gets fouled and makes a shot, they would still just take the one shot at the line. That's Sports North Idaho Radio.
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4: ABC News, I'm Sherry Preston. The British military says a tanker was hit by a drone in the Strait of Hormuz, the third such attack today. President Trump says the U.S. will lift sanctions on Turkey that were issued after Ankara purchased a Russian missile defense system that led to the country being kicked out of the F-35 fighter jet program. The president making his comments at the start of the NATO summit in Turkey. He did also praise Turkish President Erdogan while there, saying he didn't get any help from NATO countries in the war with Iran.
5: I was very disappointed with NATO, and frankly, if it weren't held in Turkey, where my friend happens to be a very strong leader, a very strong person, it's possible that I wouldn't have attended.
4: Prince Harry losing his final invasion of privacy lawsuit in London against the British tabloids. A judge saying he and other celebrities, including Elton John and Elizabeth Hurley, failed to prove their claims. This is ABC News.
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9: Thanks for spending time with us. Welcome into Tuesday, July 7th. Gordon Deal with Nicole Murray. Some of our top stories and headlines. Party leaders call on Democratic Senate nominee Graham Plattner of Maine to quit the race after allegations of sexual assault. Iran's Revolutionary Guard fired missiles on two tankers near the Strait of Hormuz today. The CEO of Xbox is slashing 20% of staff, saying business is not healthy. Walmart cutting prices on things like ground beef and ice cream. SpaceX is now listed on the NASDAQ 100. Another record high for the Dow. Belgium kicks the U.S. out of the World Cup. And the one-ton elephant seal with no respect for property in Australia. That story in about 20 minutes. AI investments are making America a great nation. Whereas President Biden and his supporters would overregulate and stifle AI, President Trump is torn between championing the new technology and limiting foreign use. So says economist Peter Morici, writing for Newsmax. Peter, what did you look at?
10: Well, I looked at the consequences of AI for the economy, and it has the potential to increase economic growth a half a percentage point or a full percentage point a year. You do that and you knock out the deficit. In addition, it has the potential to transform the workplace, to make it a more interesting place to be. And in the end, it's not going to mean fewer jobs.
9: It's not?
10: No. It's just like the invention of the tractor. It reduced the number of farmers, but it created the potential for jobs in other sectors. This is going to change what we do, not how much we do, but we'll be more productive in the process. This happens over and over again, whether it's the locomotive or electricity. Did you know that before the Transcontinental Railway System, they were hauling around freight with mules and horses and wagons in the West? The Transcontinental Railroad reduced the cost of hauling freight by 90%. Well, what happened to all those, you know, teamsters, essentially? They ended up going to work in the cities that were populated, the towns that were populated by that parade of prairie schooners who came across the West and settled it because there was a way to get the grain to market.
9: Explain who is spending what here in this space, Peter.
10: Well, the thing about artificial intelligence is it requires an awful lot of computing time to make it work. So we're building all these data centers around the country. And the hyperscalers, the people that pay for the data centers and then are going to rent them out, like, you know, Microsoft and Google and so forth, they're spending about $800 billion this year. In addition, people like NVIDIA and so forth and the other chip makers are investing heavily in new fabs to build these things. So we're probably talking about $1 trillion worth of investment. It's driving growth this year. Absolutely.
9: Yeah. We're speaking with Peter Morici, economist and also emeritus professor of business at the University of Maryland. He's written a piece for Newsmax called America's Bet on the AI Gold Rush. Two things of concern here you wrote about. Explain.
10: Well, one of them is the backlash. People want to stop the data centers from going up, and that's absurd. That's like saying you don't want truck stops. The trick is you got to zone them properly. You can't build them next to residential communities because if you get near one, there's this endless hum, all right? And you got the problem of electricity. Well, you can build on-site electrical generation to cover that. That's covered. My feeling is, and the other problem is this temptation to regulate it. Everybody's so afraid of it. You know, it reminds me of the automobile. When the automobile first came along, they tried to pass laws to keep it from going too fast because human beings weren't meant to go that fast.
9: Yeah.
10: You know, and so forth. So my feeling is that we've been through this over and over and over again. For example, with the mechanization of the textile industry, the Luddites, that's where the term comes from, you know, went into the factories and busted up the machines and they tried to stop it. Well, should we still be hand-weaving our clothes and sewing our clothes by hand and so forth? Should we have never had the sewing machine?
9: Mm. You referenced immigration policies here as a threat to the AI payout. How does that work?
10: Well, first of all, until Trump, 20% of our technology jobs were filled by immigrants, and 40% of our doctoral-level technology jobs were filled by immigrants. So to get this done, we need that foreign talent because we don't have enough here. The second thing is, as people get laid off from this, for example, you take accountants. Suppose it takes half as many accountants to do all the accounting work in the United States at its present time. But if the economy grows faster, because we have more immigrants, then we're going to have more accounting to do, and that will reemploy some of those accountants. The reality is that foreign labor is not a substitute for American labor. It complements it. It fills in the gaps and the spaces and so forth. You go to a Kansas slaughterhouse where they're turning cows into steaks. You try to find many Americans there. Or if you go into, the field crops in California, we are dependent on immigrant labor to pick that stuff.
9: Thanks, Peter. Peter Morici, economist and professor of business at the University of Maryland, writing for Newsmax. 20 minutes now in front of the hour on This Morning, America's First News. Coming up next, a dad goes viral for his Chick-fil-A hack.
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0: Thanks for spending time with us. Welcome into Tuesday. It is time now for the Mic Drop with this morning's Mike Gavin.
1: Good morning. Well, we know that tipping continues to be a hot topic of debate, especially with so many visitors in the U.S. right now. One server was scolded by his parents, no less, for taking things a little too far. A waiter wrote in a Reddit post that two men had come into his restaurant, had a mostly pleasant experience, and left him no tip on a $65 check. And that's not where the story ends. A few days later, he encountered the same customers at a bakery and chose to address the tipless crew directly. As the cashier hands him his order, he turns to leave and says, "Be sure to tip these folks better than me, all right?" Despite his satisfaction with his act of revenge, he faced criticism from his parents, who said it was a terrible breach of decorum. Many commenters agreed, reminding him that he's not entitled to anyone else's money. Others said they didn't hate it, but they were worried that the server might get in trouble for confronting the non-tippers in public.
0: Man.
1: Yeah.
0: Wow.
1: Yeah.
0: Takes a lot of nerve.
1: It does.
0: He's working and does not get tipped by these guys.
1: Right.
0: Then encounters them somewhere else.
1: Yes.
0: And remembers them.
1: Yes. I mean, I can see that. I can see that as a server sort of remembering the people that don't tip you. You're not going to remember the people who tip you a lot as much as you remember the people that stiff you. I would suspect at the end of the night. But And I guess, you know, he said that their faces kind of turned a little bit white, and they were obviously really surprised that he did that.
0: Man, well, I like mom and dad stepping in here.
1: Yeah.
0: Saying, you know, you're not entitled to other people's money. Shut your pie hole.
1: Yeah. I don't love that he's doing this. I mean, again, I don't like that they didn't leave him any tip, but I don't love that he's kind of doing this out in public in front of the whole world like that. Again, because it's not a right. It's nice to get that tip, and you know, you expect it for the most part, but it's not a right.
0: Bite your tongue, take the L, live to fight another day.
1: Yeah. And especially, I mean, these guys did not, like, fight back. I mean, they could, you know, who knows who you're dealing with in these situations. Yeah. You know, you don't want to get into, like, an actual shoving match or fisticuffs in public over a stupid tip, right?
0: Oh, goodness.
1: And if all this tipping talk has you opting for fast food instead, you're not saving a whole lot there. That is, unless you're this dad who saved a bunch of money while managing to anger his kids in the process at Chick-fil-A. Jeff Johnson's hack involves a whole lot of nuggets and some buttered buns. He says you can buy 30 nuggets at Chick-fil-A for $17 and then the buns for 25 cents each, making the equivalent of 5 of the chain's chicken sandwiches for far cheaper than the menu price. Jeff's kids weren't thrilled at this substitution, but Jeff was still proud to show off his hack to now hundreds of thousands of viewers on Instagram. Commenters mostly loved this idea and the kids' reaction to it. Some pointed out that the still cheaper method to do this is just do it at home. Others shared their own stories of their parents being cheapskates at fast food places. One woman said there was no 3 Happy Meals for her and her siblings. It was 3 $1 burgers, a large fry, and no drink because we have milk at home. Yes, my mom did something very similar to this. I do remember sharing a Happy Meal with my brother for a very long time until finally I revolted and said, "I'm starving over here. We're growing boys." All right, back in the day, what was that, 99 cents, $1.99, whatever it was back in the 80s? Come on, we need another Happy Meal.
0: Well, I could see, like, in your situation, maybe it's just tied you over until you got home, and then you had a real meal.
1: Yeah, no, that wasn't the case. That was dinner. That was dinner. And she did that for as long as she possibly could. And again, no drink, because we got drinks at home.
0: Wow. Mm-hmm. Like that. Thank you, Mike. 13 minutes now in front of the hour. Still sounds bitter, doesn't he? 13 minutes in front of the hour.
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1: 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The year's already halfway over, and that means it's the perfect time to check in on how you're doing financially. Jordan Ricciardi, Senior Wealth Strategy Associate at UBS, told Money.com she sees a lot of clients heavily invested in AI and technology, which means their portfolios are over-concentrated. If your whole portfolio is big-shot tech firms, you run the risk of getting hit hard when those firms drop, like they did last Tuesday when shares of semiconductor firms Micron and SanDisk declined more than 10%. Also, one thing unique about this year is we're likely heading for rate-cutting environments, so there's a consensus that rate cutting may start next year. You can put that insight into use by locking in favorable interest rates now on fixed income products like bonds. 8 minutes in front of the hour on This Morning. Once again, here's Nicole Murray.
2: And now, the three big things you need to know. Number one.
3: Senate Minority Leader Chuck Schumer and the leadership of the main Democratic Party are urging Senate nominee Graham Platner to drop out of the race after a woman named Jenny Rassicot accused him of sexually assaulting her. She spoke on CNN.
4: I'm not mad at anyone who has voted for him all along. If he wasn't who he was, I would be voting for him as well. And going forward, I don't know what's going to happen.
3: Platner has referred to the allegations as categorically false.
2: Number two.
3: A rare and slow-moving meso-low pressure system remained nearly stationary for over 24 hours across northern Ohio, resulting in heavy rain and flash flooding. Officials say areas of the state received more than 17 inches of rain. Kelly's Island Mayor Ron Airbar on ABC News.
5: It'll be a couple weeks, I would say, by the time we get everything reorganized.
3: A 5-year-old boy that went missing during the flash flooding has been found dead in Monroe County.
2: Number three.
3: The Aspen Acres fire has destroyed more than 260 homes and 4 commercial buildings in Pueblo and Custer counties in Colorado. Commander Jake Livingston with the Alaska Complex Incident Management Team.
6: We do have challenges out there. Those are hot, dry conditions, rough terrain, and then, of course, we're keeping an eye out for any thunderstorms that move into the area with those outflow winds. Those are problematic.
3: The Aspen Acres fire has burned more than 91,000 acres as of yesterday afternoon. A body has been found in the search for a missing Mississippi football player who vanished after heading to a remote island during the July 4th holiday. Josh Gill is with the Cajun Navy that searched for 18-year-old Xavier Wells.
7: Horn Island, that particular area, it's a recreational hotspot. So a lot of people go there. There were a lot of people on that island at the time that it happened. Somebody saw something. Somebody, whomever saw what happened, needs to reveal that to law enforcement.
3: Police say they have yet to formally identify the body. President Trump said on Truth Social that Walmart will lower prices on a range of products, including ground beef. The supermarket chain has since confirmed the news. Pringles is getting ready to drop a new product that fans are puzzled about, introducing Pop Dog Buns, which are potato-based hot dog buns that are designed to fit inside a Pringles can. There are 3 flavors, barbecue, honey mustard, and sour cream and onion. The creation drops tomorrow.
1: Wow. Changes hot dogs forever.
3: Changes hot dogs? Oh, why is this needed?
1: Glorious. Just glorious.
3: You would have a sour cream and onion hot dog bun?
1: All day.
3: Really?
1: All day. Oh, yeah. With fresh onions.
3: Sure. All right. I guess devil's advocate, the can will keep the bun from getting smushed.
1: 6 minutes in front of the hour.
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2: North Idaho weather.
3: Another great sunny day in store today with low 90s temperatures. Partly cloudy on your Tuesday night, going to get down to 61. Wednesday should be mostly sunny with mid-upper 80s temps. Clear Wednesday night and Thursday, sunny with a comfortable low to mid-80s temperature range.
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4: Thanks for being with us. Like plenty of locals before him, Neil has come home to the stretch of Australian coast where he was born. Unlike most of them, he trails fame, fans, and property damage in his wake. He's an elephant seal weighing 2,200 pounds. The Associated Press says last month the five-year-old hauled himself onto land for his twice-yearly tour of beachside towns in southern Tasmania state. His rampage has claimed bent traffic bollards and a sign, of course, warning the public about seals. Sits in the middle of the street, brings traffic to a standstill, but his popularity could lead to ill-advised human-seal encounters. During his time to visit shore, by the way, his crimes have included picking fights with parked cars and smashing through barriers erected to keep him off roads. That'll do it for this hour. For Nicole Murray and Mike Gavin, I'm Gordon Deal. Thanks for listening to This Morning, America's First News.
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9: From ABC News, I'm Sherry Preston. The British military says a tanker was hit by a drone in the Strait of Hormuz today, the third such attack today alone. And the new assaults, the threatening ones to choke off the flow of vessels in the strait and to further strain the U.S.-Iran ceasefire. That happening as the NATO summit kicks off in Ankara, Turkey, where President Trump said today the U.S. is considering letting Turkey buy American-made F-35s.
10: It's a decision we're going to make. We have a very good relationship. I would think that many people, I can tell you, many people, including the people sitting right here, thinks, you know, why wouldn't we do that? We have a better relationship with Turkey, and Turkey's been in many ways much more loyal than other countries that we think would be loyal.
9: The president angry that more NATO countries didn't help in the conflict against Iran. Evacuations are underway on New York City's east side after steel support beams in the 21st and 22nd floors of a building being converted from office to residential buckled. That caused five floors of the building to start caving under the stress. The building, formerly Pfizer headquarters, is the largest office conversion in New York City history. The man accused of murdering Charlie Kirk and Kirk's family are expected in the courtroom soon in the second day of his preliminary hearing. ABC's Alex Stone will be there.
11: Charlie Kirk's widow, Erica, and his parents are expected back in the courtroom to hear more testimony and see more evidence today. On Monday, they left the courtroom when graphic testimony was given and when videos of Kirk's murder were being shown to the judge. Only the judge and attorneys could see the videos, and at one point when Kirk was shot in a video, the judge could be seen visibly jumping in reaction. Today, more testimony from law enforcement who responded to and investigated Kirk's murder is expected. Alex Stone, ABC News, Provo, Utah.
9: Prince Harry losing his latest invasion of privacy battle with the British tabloids today. You're listening to ABC News.
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4: Get out of the way. New York Stock Exchange, not Wall Street, but Yall Street is now open for business in Texas.
5: There was no bell-ringing ceremony or floor traders shouting out buys and sells, but the Texas Stock Exchange quietly began operating in Dallas Monday with the trading of test securities as part of a staged launch. Livestock trading on Yall Street is expected to begin Friday with a small group of securities with a broader rollout later in the year.
4: When it comes to real Wall Street, this hour the Dow is down 186 points. Will Maine Senate candidate Graham Plattner drop out of the contest against Susan Collins?
6: This Senate race is critical to Democrats' hopes of taking back power in that chamber, but their nominee, Graham Plattner, is losing the support of major allies after that new allegation of sexual assault. Maine's Democratic Party is also calling on Plattner to drop out. The timing here is critical. If Plattner does decide to withdraw by July 13th, the state Democratic Party can legally replace his name on the ballot any later, and they can't.
4: ABC's Jay O'Brien. The FDA now says four infants are confirmed with botulism after being given tainted formula. NARA Organics formula has been recalled. Agriculture officials are confirming 32 cases of New World screwworm infesting livestock in Texas. They're trying to release sterile flies to stop the parasitic larva, but so far radiation weakens the flies, making them less able to compete with their non-sterilized competitors. Sherry Preston, ABC News.
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13: Beginning of July, not letting us down with the weather. Sunshine and low to mid-90s temperatures today. Partly cloudy this evening and through the overnight, down in the low 60s. Mostly sunny on Wednesday with mid-upper 80s temps. And Thursday, a very comfortable 83 with that sunshine. Enjoy.
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1: Plattner on the ropes. Good morning, I'm Gordon Deal, along with Nicole Murray. On this Tuesday, July 7th, glad you could be with us. Here's what we have for you this hour.
2: Top Democrats want their Senate nominee in Maine to quit his campaign after allegations of sexual assault.
1: Reports say Iran's Revolutionary Guard fired missiles at two commercial ships near the Strait of Hormuz earlier today.
2: The U.S. is out of the World Cup after a sloppy 4-1 loss to Belgium.
1: And the pressure to leave a generous tip is on the rise.
3: But that she's noticed that when she goes to, you know, a restaurant or somewhere and, you know, you see that screen, it's not starting at 20%. She says it's starting at 20, sometimes going up to 25 and skipping, you know, that even the middle ground of 22%.
1: Betty Lynn Fisher at USA Today on a content creator puzzled by the latest tipping trends. It appears that Democratic Party leaders feel Senate nominee Graham Plattner in Maine carries too much baggage. Senate Minority Leader Chuck Schumer and the leadership of the Maine Democratic Party are now urging Plattner to drop out of the race after a bombshell Politico report accusing Plattner of sexual assaults. Here's this morning's Mike Gavin.
4: A Maine woman named Jenny Rassicot told Politico that Plattner entered her home without permission in late 2021 when he was drunk and forced himself on her. Rassicot says the two met on a dating app in 2019 and had consensual relations before the night of the alleged sexual assault. In a video, Plattner denied the allegations, calling them troubling, serious, and false. He is assessing his next steps. It's the latest in a series of allegations and controversies that have marred Plattner's campaign in recent months. He was set to take on incumbent Republican Susan Collins. Gordon.
1: Thank you, Mike. Plattner, a veteran and oyster farmer, has apologized for a number of problematic internet comments he made years ago and covered up a tattoo he got during his time in the Marines that is widely recognized as a Nazi symbol. Flash flooding has inundated parts of southern New Jersey across from Philadelphia. There were submerged vehicles and closed roads after intense rainfall swept through the area yesterday. Rain is also blamed for partially collapsing the roof of a BJ's wholesale club in a Jersey shore town, temporarily entrapping two people who were able to safely escape. It happened in Ocean Township. No injuries were reported. Ocean Township Police Chief Michael Sorrentino says there were 27 people inside the building at the time.
5: There's about a foot of water inside the entire building.
1: Further west, northern Ohio got clobbered with torrents of rain that fed off the warmer waters of Lake Erie. It appears that the Kelly's Island rainfall of 17 inches, according to personal weather stations, would be in line with at least a 1-in-1,000-plus-year rain event. Across the state, a missing 5-year-old boy was found dead in eastern Ohio after flash flooding hit Louisville in Monroe County. The U.S. men's soccer team failed to recover from a dreadful start in its latest World Cup game, giving up a goal in the opening minutes and ultimately falling to Belgium 4-1. The U.S. goes out at the round of 16, just like it did the past three World Cups it's played. Even after President Trump's intervention helped the team's top scorer back into the lineup and a raucous crowd in Seattle last night, the U.S. could not overcome its latest challenge on the field. Belgium is the fifth-ranked team in Europe. The U.S. tied the game in the 31st minute on another free kick goal by Malik Tillman.
6: Tillman over the wall, scores! Malik Tillman! Lightning strikes twice, and the United States has tied the game!
1: John Strong with the call on Fox. Belgium, with its three biggest stars on the bench, reestablished the lead just 1 minute later. The Red Devils tacked on two more goals in the second half. To make matters even worse, star American Christian Pulisic had to be taken off after an injury. By the way, if you've missed anything from today's show, you can stream or download the podcast. 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
1: Thanks for spending time with us. A new think tank report claims that the total casualties in the Russia-Ukraine war have risen to over 2 million, including up to 600,000 deaths, but the confirmed total remains elusive. Here's analysis from Brady Knox, foreign affairs reporter at the Washington Examiner. Brady, what do we have?
2: Yeah, so the new report that came out was from the Center for Strategic and International Studies. So they put the casualty figure overall at 1.4 million for Russia, and for Ukraine between 525,000 and 625,000 casualties. Of course, that includes wounded, which is a much harder statistic to calculate. Of course, in my report, I took some issue with it because as other sources have pointed out, first of all, it's very difficult to calculate wounded, especially because wounded includes anything from, you know, being maimed to just being getting a temporary concussion and then you're back in action after a couple months of recuperating. Deaths are much more easy to calculate, and from the available data we have, of course, we probably won't know the true extent until after the war, or well after the war, probably years down the road. But the best estimates come from Mediazona and the BBC Russia, which they have gone through the exhaustive effort of going through individual obituaries and regional announcements. And so that gives us a convenient floor of, we know the minimum of how many have died. And yeah. So on Russia's side, that is 227,734 as of the week ending in June 18th. For Ukraine, it comes from a open source intelligence project called ualosses.org, which uses a similar methodology. They have the confirmed number of deaths since the beginning of the war at 103,418. But within that, there's many more caveats where they don't have the same amount of, ironically, there's better data for Russia, where we have a better idea. Ukraine has been better with their what's called OPSEC, operational security.
1: Okay.
2: They don't want the Russians to know how much attrition they're incurring.
1: Sure.
2: And with that, there's a bureaucratic system in Russia. It's where they deal with inheritance cases. And so it's restricted but not classified. So the Mediazona and BBC Russia reporters were able to get access to it. So from that, they were able to extrapolate the total. It's a bit complicated, but basically they compare the pre-war rate of inheritance cases among military-age men to after the war began, and then they contrast that with women. So they assume that spikes in death are from war dead.
1: I see.
2: So extrapolating that, they put it at 352,000 killed on Russia's side. So since Ukraine doesn't have an openly available equivalent of that, I essentially just took that multiplier and put it on the confirmed Ukrainian dead.
1: Okay. I'm still surprised, I guess, that the casualty number and death toll would be higher on the Russian side. Am I wrong in that?
2: Yeah, and the kind of caveat I use is that, you're not wrong at all, especially because Russia has they've had far more firepower throughout the war. Of course, now there's somewhat, and they can assume to have more drones as well, you know, because they just have a larger defense industrial base. But, of course, the first 2-3 years of the war was most of the casualties can assume to come from artillery, as has happened in all most previous wars of the past century. So, and the statistics do give some credence to the more likely total is either a parity of casualties, or there could actually be more Ukrainian casualties. So using the complicated methodology I was talking about, the estimated the lower estimate of Ukrainian confirmed dead can be estimated anywhere from 246,000 to 325,000, which falls slightly lower than Russia's, the estimate that Mediazona and BBC Russia gave. But we know that the problem with the UA losses data is that it doesn't have as good figures for both large cities and the eastern provinces, which ironically is where we could assume that most have died. So there is a fair amount of evidence that Ukraine may have taken more casualties, especially because one of the biggest tellers is that the number of officers who are confirmed killed, where you can get better data on that. There's actually been plenty more officers on Ukraine's side killed than Russia.
1: Thanks, Brady. Brady Knox, foreign affairs reporter at The Washington Examiner. By the way, President Trump is headed to Turkey now for a NATO summit as the alliance is squeezed by Russia's continuing military aggression in Ukraine. 19 minutes after the hour, on This Morning, America's First News, here's Nicole Murray.
3: And now, the three big things you need to know. Number one.
4: Democratic Party leaders and close allies are urging Graham Plattner to quit the Maine Senate race after a woman publicly alleged that he sexually assaulted her. The woman has been identified as Jenny Rasikot. She spoke on CNN.
5: He violated multiple layers of consent that night by coming into my home when I asked him not to, and by advancing on me when I told him not to. And furthermore, another incident that I had told him not to do.
4: Plattner denies the allegations.
3: Number two.
4: Torrential rain and subsequent flash flooding hit New Jersey. Phoenix Stokes of Camden said she saw a car become stranded in flooded waters, with the driver eventually abandoning the vehicle.
6: Car just came down the road, and we're telling him, we're waving him, we're like, hey, don't go, it's flooding. But he couldn't hear, and then his engine seized up, and his car just turned off. Everything started flashing.
4: Meanwhile, the roof of a BJ's wholesale club in Monmouth County partially collapsed during the heavy rain.
3: Number three.
4: A shooting in Ohio has left three people dead, including a police sergeant and a teenage girl. Wayne County Sheriff Tom Ballinger said the suspect, identified as 39-year-old Brandon Fasakis, also died.
7: Suspect is deceased along with two other victims. And right now, the investigation is being held by the Bureau of Criminal Investigations.
4: The shooting remains under investigation. A body has been found in the search for a missing Mississippi football player who vanished after heading to a remote island during the July 4th holiday. Josh Gill is with the Cajun Navy that searched for 18-year-old Xavier Wells.
8: There were a lot of people on that island at the time that it happened. Somebody saw something. Somebody, whomever saw what happened, needs to reveal that to law enforcement. And even if they don't want to talk to law enforcement, call me.
4: Police say they have yet to formally identify the body. President Trump is headed to Turkey for a summit of NATO. Trump discussing Russia's war with Ukraine.
9: This is one that I think we're getting much closer than people realize. And President Putin wants it to end. I will tell you that very strongly. What a good call. And President Zelensky actually wants it to end now.
4: NATO is under pressure from Russia's continuing military aggression in Ukraine and America's growing insistence that members should boost their defense spending. The U.S. men's national soccer team couldn't get it done in the round of 16.
10: Now don't concede another. Lukaku on the loose ball scores. Romelu Lukaku. And now they will ride momentum down to Los Angeles Friday afternoon for a showdown with Spain.
4: John Strong with the call on Fox as Belgium scored their fourth goal of the match. The final score, Belgium 4, U.S. 1.
1: U.S. had their worst game against their best opponent.
4: That's super depressed this morning.
1: Yuck. 22 minutes after the hour.
11: The board recommends approving.
12: Regarding that seat on the committee, we're promoting
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18: We talk a lot here about ultra-processed foods and the many ways in which they can negatively impact your health. They've been linked to weight gain, obesity, type 2 diabetes, cardiovascular disease, even cancer. And now a new study out of UCSF found that high ultra-processed food intake was associated with something called intramuscular fat, which is exactly what it sounds like. That's fat inside your muscles, which can cause them to become weaker. Now, in this particular study, the researchers noticed more wear and tear and pain in people's knees because of weakened thigh muscles. Cutting back on ultra-processed foods isn't easy. The CDC estimates at least half the calories in our diet come from ultra-processed foods. But if you're looking to eat cleaner, cutting out sugar-sweetened beverages, that may be the best number one thing you can do to try and get started. I'm Dr. Sanjay Gupta, helping you live a better life.
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0: Thanks for being with us. A new report that's been tracking tipping behaviors at restaurants finds that the average tip in the U.S. is under 20%. The data is from Toast, a digital platform built for restaurants. Here's Betty Lynn Fisher, consumer reporter at USA Today. Betty, what's trending?
1: Yeah, so Toast has been tracking tipping behaviors on its app for restaurant partners since about 2022. And so, they said that in the latest report from the first quarter of this year, the average tip at restaurants in the United States is under 20%. And the overall U.S. restaurant tip across all restaurant types held steady at 18.8% in the first quarter of 2026. So my big question was, these days, people are kind of using that 20% as the bar. And so I talked to a young woman named Temi Adarie. She's a 28-year-old content creator and comedian in New York City. And she had posted a TikTok that said, hey, do people still tip 20%? And it was really interesting because she said, she feels like she's a generous tipper and that 20% is kind of her standard, but that she's noticed that when she goes to, a restaurant or somewhere and, you see that screen, it's not starting at 20%. She says it's starting at 20, sometimes going up to 25 and skipping, that even the middle ground of 22%.
0: Oh, I haven't seen it skipping the 20. Oh, wow. So are these averages, is this reflective of today's economy or like a revolt from the pandemic when we tipped more? Like, what do we make of this?
1: I think it's a little bit of everything. I asked Brian Korber with Toast, did tipping patterns change since COVID? I mean, I don't know about you, but during COVID, I know that I ended up tipping a lot more because, and a lot of us were tipping because, we felt bad for the restaurant workers, yeah. We felt bad for the takeout folks. People were generously tipping during the pandemic. And then I even noticed talking to my friends since the pandemic, I'm like, hey, I'm still tipping 20% at the takeout. And they're like, I'm not. So I've even started pulling back a little on that. So Brian was saying that, guests tipped more during the pandemic, especially for takeout, because they were trying to be appreciative. But yeah, people are starting to pull back.
0: Wow. We're speaking with Betty Lynn Fisher, consumer reporter at USA Today. The story is called Pressure to Leave a Good Tip is Up, but Tipping Itself, not so much. I think the type of service matters too. You referenced it there, like, full service restaurant, a minimum 20 for me. And if you're smiling and engaging, it's definitely north of that. But if I'm picking up the food at some counter, I mean, good luck.
1: Right. So according to Toast, the average restaurant tip at the Toast restaurants in the United States is 19.3% at full service restaurants and 15.8% at quick service restaurants in the first quarter of this year. And they define a quick service restaurant as counter service or fast food, which to me was pretty surprising. Full service restaurants, the tips dipped to a 7-year low of 19.1% in the second quarter of last year and then moved up to this 19.2%. But again, still under that 20%. And then quick service restaurants have been flat, but still at 15.8% for 6 consecutive quarters, down from a pandemic high of 16.5%. And then one more data point for you. The average tip for takeout service at a Toast restaurant is still 13.7% in the first quarter of this year.
0: Thanks, Betty. That is Betty Lynn Fisher, consumer reporter at USA Today. By the way, if you've missed anything from today's show, there's an easy way to catch up. All you have to do is tell Alexa, Siri, or Google to play This Morning with Gordon Deal. 30 minutes now after the hour on This Morning, America's First News.

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3: It's your North Idaho Radio Sports Minute. Seattle Mariners are at the Marlins at 3:40 today. Spokane Baseball Indians continue their road trip with Eugene this week. And swimming, the longest running record in women's swimming, has finally been broken. Three-time Olympic champion Summer McIntosh set a new record for the 200-meter butterfly during the Canadian trial. McIntosh swam it in 2 minutes, 1.65 seconds, which broke the record of 2 minutes and 1.81 seconds set back in October 2009 by China's Liu Xij. Her record swim came just months before a ban of the polyurethane supersuits. Remember that? They helped swimmers set more than 100 new world records in 2008 and 2009. And hoops! The NBA is trying out a new type of free throw at the Las Vegas Summer League. That starts Thursday. All fouls that would typically result in multiple free throws will now lead to just one free throw. If a player gets fouled and makes a shot, they would still just take the one shot at the line. That's Sports North Idaho Radio.
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6: ABC News, I'm Sherry Preston. NATO allies are hoping more of their focus will turn toward the war in Ukraine. However, a fresh round of attacks by both sides leading to the death of at least 50 people. ABC's Karen Travers is traveling with President Trump at the NATO summit in Turkey.
7: The president said that Putin does feel pressure and that he wants to end this war despite what we're seeing with these attacks. We have heard from President Zelensky. He has said that he wants to ask the United States and NATO for more air defense support, that that's going to be a key request. He wants to have that commitment, so that'll be something we'll see when the two sit down side by side tomorrow on the sidelines of this summit.
6: The president expressing frustration that NATO countries didn't help with the war against Iran. Three ships were fired on by Iran while passing through the Strait of Hormuz today. 18 people hurt after explosions rocked the Syrian capital of Damascus, not far from where French President Emmanuel Macron was staying. Prince Harry losing his invasion of privacy lawsuit against the British tabloids. This is ABC News.
8: Big Nibbit, the flushing ain't a flushing.
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0: 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This is America's First News, This Morning with Gordon Deal.
1: Thanks for being with us. Welcome into Tuesday, July 7th. Gordon Deal with Nicole Murray. Some of our top stories and headlines. Top party officials call on Democratic Senate nominee Graham Platner of Maine to quit the race after allegations of sexual assault. Torrential rains clobber Ohio and New Jersey. Iran's Revolutionary Guard fired missiles on two tankers near the Strait of Hormuz today. The Supreme Court is allowing Texas to enforce age verification and parental consent requirements on most apps. Another record-high close for the Dow. Belgium knocks out the U.S. from the World Cup. And the dog walker in Argentina, whose 13 pups all wear soccer jerseys. That story in about 20 minutes. 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Scholars say the unknown unknowns of using artificial intelligence in the workplace may be undermining the technology's advertised benefits. Here's Noam Scheiber, workplace reporter at the New York Times. Noam, explain.
2: Yeah, so I think at this point in the development of generative AI, we're aware of a handful of big pitfalls, like the tendency of AI to maybe have biases against people who are non-white or maybe women because of the way they were trained. We know that they sometimes hallucinate. They give you confident but wrong answers to questions. So a lot of companies that have adopted AI have tried to constrain that and deal with that. But there are all these other more subtle issues that scholars keep discovering that I think companies are not prepared to handle. So one that I write about in the piece is what's known as self-preferencing. So when you use an AI to evaluate something, you know, a summary of text or say a resume, that AI tends to favor content generated by AI over content generated by humans. And you can imagine how this would be a problem in a hiring context. Now, you know, much of the job application process, at least the initial application process, is mediated by AI and algorithms generally. Yeah, yeah. And if a bunch of people who are using AI to write their resumes and cover letters now have an advantage over the humans who write their own resumes and cover letters, that's going to definitely skew the hiring process. And this is something I think, at least until very recently, most employers were not really aware of. I talk about an academic paper that sort of revealed this to the world, and I talk to the authors of the paper, and they say, you know, based on the response we got, most recruiters and companies hiring for positions were not really aware that this was a thing, even as they were heavily relying on AI to vet resumes. So just one example of the kind of thing. And I think every time scholars uncover one of these new biases or new blind spots, they realize there are probably 10 or 100 or 1,000 more that they're not uncovering. So I think that's even the bigger issue, is the sort of unknown unknown.
1: We're speaking with Noam Scheiber, workplace reporter at the New York Times. The story is called "We're Only Starting to Grasp the Pitfalls of Using AI at Work." I thought it was interesting, too. You said nobody really seems to take responsibility for some AI mistakes or biases.
2: Yeah, so I think, you know, there's one category of issue where the AI is just unreliable. It just makes mistakes. And then the other category that I write about is the effect that it has on the humans that use AI. And so in that category, we've seen companies over the past year or two really start to incorporate AI agents into their org chart. So a lot of companies have taken to not just using AI agents, but actually referring to them as though they were bona fide employees. You know, so in one example, researchers that I whose work I rely on talked to a manager at a big company, and they introduced their AI employee named Scout, and they said, you know, this AI agent has, you know, a set of responsibilities and is treated just like another member of the team, and it actually has a name. The name is Scout. Wow. And what they found when they studied this is, when managers evaluate the work of an AI employee that's supposedly their subordinate, they vet that work much less carefully than they would the work of a human employee. You know, so when they're looking at, you know, some documents, say, that a human subordinate prepared for them, they feel personal responsibility over those documents. You know, if my underling screwed up, it's on me on some level. But if your AI employee Scout screws up, you think, wow, that's not on me. You know, that may be on the IT department, or it may be on Anthropic or OpenAI or whoever designed that thing, or it may even be on the CEO of the company whose dumb idea it was to, you know, add all these AI agents into the org chart. It's not my fault, you know, so I'm not really going to trouble myself too much vetting all the work of this AI employee, whereas I would if it were a human named Scout and that person reported directly to me.
1: My goodness, that might tie in, I guess, to the point you were making about blind spots and how we as employees use AI.
2: Exactly, yeah. I think there's just a whole set of concerns that you might put in that category, a blind spot, where even if the AI is firing on all cylinders and it's kind of generating the content and the material that we want it to generate, it's having an effect on us that we don't entirely appreciate.
1: Thanks, Noam. Noam Scheiber, workplace reporter at the New York Times. If you've missed anything from today's program, by the way, you can always stream or download the podcast. It's available every day on Apple, Google, Spotify, or wherever you get your podcasts. 20 minutes now in front of the hour on This Morning, America's First News. Coming up next, another frightening ride in a Waymo.
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0: Thanks for spending time with us. Welcome into Tuesday. It is time now for the Mic Drop with this morning's Mike Gavin.
1: Good morning. Well, it seems that no fashion choice could have possibly saved the U.S. from a 4-1 drubbing in the round of 16, but many fans were curious why the World Cup team took the field in Seattle looking a little bit different. Despite the U.S. men's national team being designated the home team against Belgium, players were wearing the away blue stars kit instead of the home stripes kit that fans have purchased in droves during the tournament. Last time the team wore the stars, they lost to Turkey in the group stage. Turns out this all goes back to a friendly between the U.S. and Belgium in March. That's where the stripes kit was debuted, and because Belgium's home kits are primarily red, it opted for a white and pastel road kit. The result was a disaster for both fans watching on TV and the players on the field, with some players admitting afterward that it was often difficult to tell who to pass the ball to. No such issue this time around for the U.S. or for Belgium.
0: Although we did struggle, I think, in finding the right players to pass to last night.
1: Yes. And obviously Belgium knew exactly who to pass to.
0: At no point,
1: especially around the goal.
0: I love when you use soccer terms like kit.
1: I had not heard that until about 2 weeks ago. You dropped that in casual conversation talking about kits.
0: Yeah.
1: I had never heard that. But of course, that makes sense because everything in soccer is just a little bit different.
0: Right. We play on the pitch,
1: yes,
0: not the fields.
1: Yes.
0: It's a kit, not a uniform. It's nil, not zero.
1: Yeah.
0: Lots of these things. It's football, not soccer.
1: Yeah, we'll put that away for 4 years in a couple weeks. And then we'll bring that here in America. We'll bring that back out again.
0: We're less likely to pay attention in 4 years simply because I think it's in Europe.
1: Yeah.
0: Not in the U.S. again.
1: Yeah,
0: so.
1: Yeah, perhaps.
0: Mm-hmm.
1: And, you know, we love to point out when the robots aren't quite ready to take over. But in this case, it could have left the humans in danger. Video showed the moments when a Waymo self-driving car took its passengers through exploding fireworks on a San Francisco street on the 4th of July. The video showed a woman named Rose Peterson and a fellow passenger yelling as their autonomous vehicle approached the intersection as fireworks were exploding, and someone was there holding up their hands as if trying to tell the vehicle to stop. Spoiler alert, it did not. And the person then covered their mouth, seemingly in shock, before running away. Thankfully, everyone was okay. Waymo said in a statement later, "We're committed to keeping our riders safe, and we take situations like this seriously."
0: Is that right?
1: That's what they say every time.
0: Yeah, it's true.
1: We do these stories, you know, every couple of weeks, maybe a month or two. Something happens with a Waymo, and they're like, "Oh, we're taking this seriously. We're going to learn from our mistakes. We're going to get better." And then stuff like this happens.
0: It's like that is like the standard language.
1: Yeah.
0: That lawyers for Waymo,
1: yes,
0: require to be in emailed press releases.
1: Right.
0: Right, following disaster, near disasters.
1: Yeah,
0: like
1: they just have it on standby, ready to copy and paste, and then, you know, email it out or whatever they do. But I mean, it was one thing to go over the fireworks. I could see how maybe a car could be confused by fireworks, but there was a person standing there.
0: Yeah,
1: like somebody standing in the intersection, kind of waving them off, like "Don't come through here." And then it just kept on going anyway.
0: Yeah, so it struck me that the fireworks, like, it was a single flare, right? Like shooting stuff straight up in the air, planted on the ground, and the person was behind the fireworks, which led me to believe that Waymo could not read, I guess, anything beyond the firework.
1: Maybe.
0: Like, it was too showery with sparks to see the person behind.
1: Yeah, I got confused by all the crazy lighting, I guess, involved. But, not good.
0: Disappointing, for sure. Thank you, Mike. 13 minutes now in front of the hour. On This Morning, America's First News.
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0: Edgy, smart, bringing you what you need to know. 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
1: Thanks for spending time with us. The year is already halfway over, and that means it's the perfect time to check in on how you're doing financially. Money.com says it doesn't have to be complicated. The point here, see where you are, confirm the direction you're heading, and adjust if needed. Jordan Ricciardi, Senior Wealth Strategy Associate at UBS, says she sees a lot of clients heavily invested in AI and technology, which means their portfolios are over-concentrated in AI and the so-called Magnificent Seven. If your whole portfolio is big-shot tech firms, you run the risk of getting hit hard when those firms drop, as they did last Tuesday when shares of semiconductor firms Micron and SanDisk declined more than 10%. Also, one thing that's unique about 2026 is that we're likely heading for a rate-cutting environment, although nobody can pinpoint exactly when the Federal Reserve will begin to slash rates. There's a consensus that it may start next year. You can put that insight to use by locking in favorable interest rates now on fixed income products like bonds. 8 minutes now in front of the hour on This Morning. Once again, here's Nicole Murray.
0: And now, the three big things you need to know. Number one.
2: Senate Minority Leader Chuck Schumer and the leadership of the main Democratic Party are urging Senate nominee Graham Platner to drop out of the race after a woman accused him of sexually assaulting her. The woman identified as Jenny Rassicot on CNN.
3: I'm not mad at anyone who has voted for him all along. If he wasn't who he was, I would be voting for him as well. And going forward, I don't know what's going to happen.
2: Platner has referred to the allegations as categorically false.
0: Number two.
2: A rare and slow-moving meso-low pressure system remained nearly stationary for over 24 hours across northern Ohio, resulting in heavy rain and flash flooding. Officials say areas of the state received more than 17 inches of rain. Kelly's Island Mayor Ron Airbar on ABC News.
4: We were very fortunate with that amount of rain, and there hasn't been a lot more damage.
2: A five-year-old boy that went missing during the flash flooding has been found dead in Monroe County.
0: Number three.
2: The Aspen Acres fire has destroyed more than 260 homes and four commercial buildings in Pueblo and Custer counties in Colorado. Commander Jake Livingston with the Alaska Complex Incident Management Team.
5: We've made good progress on the eastern perimeter and then on the southeast side adjacent to Ryan, Colorado City. There is a lot of work yet to do, though.
2: The Aspen Acres fire has burned more than 91,000 acres as of yesterday afternoon. The five-day preliminary hearing for Charlie Kirk's alleged killer is underway. Former Utah Valley University police officer Chris Bagley describing where he believes Tyler Robinson fired shots from.
6: When I got on top, I hopped over the guardrail. I noticed that there was an object which was sitting right about 10 or 15 feet in from the other side of the guardrail in the gravel. That looked out of place to me.
2: In other news, a two-year-old has died in Hallandale Beach, Florida, after being left in a hot car while in the care of a babysitter. KidsandCards.org reports this is at least the 10th child to die in a hot car in the U.S. this year. President Trump said on Truth Social that Walmart will lower prices on a range of products, including ground beef. The supermarket chain has since confirmed the news. Have you heard of Tilly Norwood? She is an AI-generated actress, and the studio who created her announced she will be starring in her very first film titled Misaligned.
1: Union's not happy with that, the actors' union.
2: No, oh my gosh, absolutely not. Would you ever watch a movie knowing the talent is AI-generated?
1: You mean, would I watch movies at all? Generally don't watch movies.
2: Well, would you, though, if you knew AI was behind it?
1: This is an absolute no.
2: Okay, I'm really relieved to hear you say that.
1: 6 minutes in front of the hour.
7: The board recommends approving.
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0: for joining us. 13 Argentina followers are roaming the streets of Buenos Aires, proudly sporting their team's jersey, but they're not on two legs. They're on all fours, letting out the occasional bark. As Argentina rides World Cup fever, the Associated Press says a dog walker has added his pack to the local fan base. 33-year-old Nano Meneghini walks the streets of the capital city with the dogs wearing the team's jerseys, leashes, and collars in support of Lionel Messi's squad. The dog walker, also dressed head-to-toe like a fan, skillfully managed all the leashes, guiding the dogs along the narrow sidewalks of the San Cristobal neighborhood in the capital city. Meneghini developed the idea of dressing the dogs in Argentina colors as it advanced from the group stage. Two of the dogs he regularly walks were wearing jerseys featuring Messi's number 10. Argentina, by the way, the defending champ, plays Egypt today in the World Cup round of 16. For Nicole Murray and Mike Gavin, I'm Gordon Deal. Thanks for listening to This Morning, America's First News.
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4: From ABC News, I'm Wayne Cabot. President Trump comes to the NATO summit with a gift to the host nation. The U.S. will lift sanctions on Turkey, which were issued after Turkey bought a missile defense system from Russia.
5: We don't want to sanction friends. It's very simple. There's plenty of people we can sanction, and we are sanctioned. We don't want to sanction friends.
4: Trump says his relationship with Turkish President Erdogan is better than with NATO allies, who he hoped would support his war with Iran. Iran today firing on ships in the Strait of Hormuz, significant damage to three tankers. The news sending oil prices back above $70 a barrel. About Russia's war on Ukraine, Trump says it doesn't affect the U.S.
5: I had a very good talk with President Putin, who, by the way, has a lot of respect for President Erdogan. A lot of respect for him. We had a long talk yesterday. It lasted a long time. And I also spoke with President Zelensky right after that. I think they both want to make a deal.
4: Graham Plattner has canceled appearances this week and is facing more calls to drop out of the main Senate race after a woman accused him of rape. ABC's Jay O'Brien reports from Washington.
6: This Senate race is critical to Democrats' hopes of taking back power in that chamber, but their nominee, Graham Plattner, is losing the support of major allies after that new allegation of sexual assault. Maine's Democratic Party is also calling on Plattner to drop out. The timing here is critical. If Plattner does decide to withdraw by July 13th, the state Democratic Party can legally replace his name on the ballot any later. And they can't.
4: Plattner denies the allegation. His supporters say that they are devastated and waiting for his next statement. The man facing trial for the assassination of Charlie Kirk is back in court in Provo, Utah, a second day of pretrial hearings. If convicted, Tyler Robinson could face death by injection or firing squad. You're listening to ABC News.
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2: On the PNW Ag Network, I'm Glenn Vaughan. Oregon Governor Tina Kotek asking the USDA to declare a disaster for Hood River and Wasco counties following devastating losses this year to the pear crop.
3: Kotek says the request comes after the worst pear psylla infestation many Columbia Gorge growers have seen in nearly 50 years. Combined with extreme summer heat, low snowpack, and limited irrigation, the damage is estimated at between $40 and $45 million, cutting grower revenue by about half. The governor says a federal disaster designation would make emergency loans and other relief available while the state works with growers and local communities. The 2025 crop was also hurt by weak market conditions following last year's large harvest and the closure of the Del Monte Cannery in Yakima, which added more pears to an already oversupplied fresh market. I'm Michael McDonald on the PNW Ag Network.
2: USMCA, which you may remember was negotiated during the first Trump administration, officially entered its six-year renewal period on Wednesday the 1st. Virginia Houston, Senior Director of Government Affairs for the American Farm Bureau Federation, said the trade agreement is incredibly important for North American ag and industry.
4: USTR announced that they have not agreed to renew it, so we have entered into an annual review process with Canada and Mexico for up to the next 10 years.
2: Houston said there's still plenty of work to do, but progress is being made.
4: Currently, the U.S. and Mexico are in bilateral negotiations on trade irritants around USMCA. Canada is being slower to join the party, but we do know that their government wants to be engaged and is also committed to keeping USMCA in place, as is Mexico, which is so important for U.S. agriculture.
2: The Trump administration decided it would not approve renewal of the agreement in its current state as the U.S. looks to reshore manufacturing jobs and cut down on ag trade deficits with its neighbors in North America. So what's impacting growers and producers across Idaho? For the latest farm news impacting the Gem State, check out pnwag.net. 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
11: I believe that it's time for him to drop out of the race.
10: New York Mayor Zoran Mamdani, the latest Democrat to bail on Maine progressive Graham Plattner, who is taking time to reflect on a Senate campaign after a former girlfriend accused him of entering her home near blackout drunk and raping her. He denies it. Oil prices are back above $70 a barrel. Stocks are tumbling after Iran fired on more ships today in the Strait of Hormuz. At the NATO summit in Turkey, President Trump criticized NATO members for not supporting his war with Iran, and he said he's dropping sanctions against the host nation, which were put in place when Turkey purchased a Russian missile defense system.
12: We don't want to sanction friends. It's very simple.
10: Bricks have been falling from the former Pfizer building in Manhattan, which is being turned into apartments. Steel beams buckling on the 21st and 22nd floors. The area evacuated. Charlie Kirk's accused assassin Tyler Robinson back in court in Provo, Utah. Pre-trial hearings. This is ABC News.
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14: North Idaho weather.
15: Another great sunny day in store today with low 90s temperatures. Partly cloudy on your Tuesday night, going to get down to 61. Wednesday should be mostly sunny with mid-upper 80s temps. Clear Wednesday night, and Thursday sunny with a comfortable low to mid 80s temperature range.

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4: From ABC News, I'm Wayne Cabot. Now, Senator Bernie Sanders, latest Democrat to implore Graham Platner to drop out of the Maine Senate race after an ex-girlfriend came forward to say that he entered her home uninvited, nearly blackout drunk, and raped her. Calls for his exit now also include progressive New York Mayor Zoran Mamdani.
5: This is 235 East 42nd Street. It's the old headquarters of the Pfizer Corporation. It's being now retrofitted into apartments. And around 8 o'clock in the morning, the FDNY started receiving reports that bricks were falling from the building. And then inside, up on the 21st floor of this building, that's when construction workers noticed at least two steel beams starting to buckle.
4: That's ABC's Aaron Katursky on the scene there of the old Pfizer headquarters in New York City. Beams buckling above the 20th floor. That office is supposed to become 1,600 apartments, including affordable housing in New York City. At least three more ships have come under fire today in the Strait of Hormuz, hit by Iranian missiles. And now oil is ticking higher. U.S. oil now back above $70 a barrel, up about 3%. Global oil, nearly $74 a barrel. President Trump at the NATO summit in Turkey today complained again that NATO allies did not support his war with Iran.
6: We didn't need any help at all. And in a way, I was testing people. I was testing to see whether or not they'd be there, because I've long said that we help them, but I'm not sure that they'd be there for us. And Italy turned us down, and Germany turned us down, and France turned us down.
4: Today, Trump telling the NATO summit that he will lift sanctions on Turkey, which were issued after Turkey bought a missile defense system from Russia. Prince Harry, Elton John, Liz Hurley all losing their invasion of privacy case against the Daily Mail of London, a judge citing insufficient evidence in their claims against the news organization. You're listening to ABC News.
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4: Explosions rocking the Syrian capital of Damascus this morning. ABC News foreign correspondent Tom Sufi Burridge says the blasts occurred not far from where French President Emmanuel Macron reportedly was staying ahead of his meeting with Syrian President Ahmed al-Sharaa.

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11: ABC News, I'm Wayne Cabot. Iran is warning the U.S. not to respond after its third attack on a commercial ship today in the Strait of Hormuz. Iran saying all traffic through the strait is now under its control and warns any U.S. provocative action will be met with an immediate decisive response. Oil prices surging back above 70 bucks a barrel. ABC's Aaron Katursky says he can see a definite lean to the former Pfizer building on 42nd Street, Manhattan, under conversion to apartments. The FDNY fearing a partial collapse. Mayor Zoran Mamdani.
12: Two structural columns have buckled, in addition to multiple cracks and sagging floors. The building remains unstable. Since arriving on scene, we have witnessed additional movement in one of the compromised columns.
11: On another matter, Mamdani says Graham Plattner should drop out of the main Senate race. Senator Bernie Sanders saying he spoke with Plattner and advised him to get out. This is ABC News.
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15: Another great sunny day in store today with low 90s temperatures. Partly cloudy on your Tuesday night, going to get down to 61. Wednesday should be mostly sunny with mid-upper 80s temps. Clear Wednesday night, and Thursday sunny with a comfortable low to mid 80s temperature range.

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11: Hey, everybody, thanks for being with us. Welcome in. You know, I love America, and I love our America 250 series right here at the Speak Up table. And you are at the right place. It's Tuesday. My name is Barbara, and today we will learn about the amazing life and contribution of the founding of America, of Patrick Henry. Here to help us explore Patrick Henry's life and times are Steve Smith and his son Brady Smith. You know, you probably remember this great voice of the Revolution saying, "Give me liberty or give me death." That was in 1775. Well, our guests here have a lot of additional and interesting information just for you. It's a deep look at Patrick Henry. So stay tuned, all that coming right up after these messages.
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11: Oh, Okay, everybody, welcome back in. Say hello and welcome with me to Steve Smith, welcoming you back, and his son, Brady Smith. Thank you both for being with us today.
18: It's great to be here. Thank you.
19: Yeah, thanks.
11: Thank you. All right, Steve, I'm going to start with you. If you will tell our audience why you wanted to talk about Patrick Henry.
18: Patrick Henry is one of those people that people have this word association. If they hear that name, then they think about the one speech about give me liberty or give me death. But he definitely was a multidimensional guy. He was not only a politician, he was a lawyer, and he was an orator. And his life did not always match up with the other founding fathers.
11: All right.
18: He's an interesting guy.
11: Yeah. And one of the things I like, Steve, about this series that we're doing on as many founding fathers as we can get in, maybe I'll go into next year so we can cover them all, is that they are complex and, like us, contradictory in some things that they did and said. They were real human beings, and they lived during an amazing time, and they did step up, didn't they?
18: They sure did, yes. Yeah. And he was a late bloomer, and that'll come out in our discussion
11: here.
18: Okay,
11: all right, excellent. Well, Brady, I want to kind of take a little rabbit trail here with you. You are involved with the Patriot Academy, and
19: yes.
11: So tell our audience a little bit about that.
19: Yeah, so Patriot Academy is an organization. One of our main focuses is leadership training, but we do a lot of different things. So they have the Patriot Academy is kind of the umbrella organization, and then within that we do a lot of Constitution training. So a lot of people might be familiar with Constitution Alive or Biblical Citizenship are two of our main programs that we use to teach the Constitution. They're very easy, straightforward, just plug and play, where you don't have to know anything about it. You're not the teacher, you're just actually getting people in a room and teaching them about the Constitution through the video courses that are extremely fun and extremely engaging. It's not this boring, just legalese that you can't even understand. It really makes it personal and really is very capturing. So that's kind of a big part of what we do. We also have a campus in Texas where we do handgun training, all kinds of constitutional defense is what we call it. I think it's one of the largest outdoor ranges in that area, and it's extremely well done. Like, just everything about it is very cool. And then we also do what is called Leadership Congress. So it's basically a legislative simulation. So students 16 to 25 years old, they get to go to state capitals around the country. We're actually doing one in Boise next week that I get to go to and participate in. And so students 16 to 25 come, and they actually get to be a legislator. So they bring their own bill. They work through the committee process. They work it through the House floor, and they have to try to get it passed, signed by the governor, and all that sort of thing. It's the most realistic legislative simulation in the country.
11: How many students here in Idaho usually attend that?
19: It varies from year to year. I think this year we're looking at about 30 students. So we purposefully actually keep it small. There's it's not terribly rigorous, but we do make sure there's an application set up. We want students who are serious about this, who actually want to learn, because it's an intense period of time. They go down there and they are learning the constitutional principles, communication principles. We have actual legislators come in and teach them the process. And kind of our focus is teaching them what we call the LIFT principles, which are limited government, individual liberty, free enterprise, and timeless truth.
11: All
19: so
11: right.
19: we teach them that from the Declaration of Independence, from the Constitution, and how to actually apply that in real life.
11: All right. Well, I just a quick word about biblical citizenship class. I took it at our church. I think it's 8 weeks, and it's just so excellent. It's engaging. It's not intimidating. You don't have to take a test. It's all good, and it is plug and play. You can just lead your family group or lead your neighborhood group or a small Bible study or just whoever. All right, let's get to Patrick Henry. Steve, help us understand what kind of a childhood, how did he grow up, what was his situation during those years?
18: Okay, so his dad was a Scottish immigrant, pretty well educated, and his name was Colonel John Henry. And he kind of came to the United States seeking his fortune, and he actually ultimately became a county judge in the colony of Virginia. And his mom, Sarah Henry, was born and educated in Virginia, and she was the widow of a friend of Colonel John Henry, and she was actually very well-to-do, a good family name, and came with quite a bit of land and some slaves as well. And in a book written by S.G. Arnold entitled The Life of Patrick Henry of Virginia, this was what was written about his mom. He said, Mrs. Henry was exceedingly indulgent to her children and a little inclined in negligence in the order and arrangement of her household. But she was possessed of the most benevolent disposition, strong understanding, great probity of character, and was distinguished in the social circles in that day for the grace and intelligence of her conversation.
11: Oh, that's
18: so I think a little of that was passed down to Patrick. He was born in May of 1736. He was the second of nine children who were born to Colonel John and Sarah. And as to his education, he did not have any formal education. What education he received was pretty much from his father, which was not a light education. He gave him a superficial understanding of Latin and some proficiency in mathematics. But the biographers are very clear that Patrick was not much of a self-starter. And it's said of him that he was so fond of loitering away his time in the sports of field and of angling in the streams for fish that every solid advantage was relinquished for the gratification of these unprofitable pursuits.
11: I think real life happened to him, because, correct me if I'm wrong, he self-taught himself through law school and passed the bar. So something started him on fire.
18: Yes, and that was actually much later. He was a late bloomer. Yeah. At age 18, he married Sarah Shelton. At that point, he had no career or funds. So then,
19: must have been pretty charming.
11: Exactly. What a catch.
18: Like his mom, I think, yeah. So Henry's early start as a young man was not a good trajectory for him. His father has helped Patrick and his brother William set up a business, and later that went bankrupt.
11: Yeah, I saw it. It had failed. I just want to get to what changed. What turned him on, so to speak, that he could self-teach and pass the bar and became what he became that we know for Patrick Henry.
18: Right, and I guess I would suggest that I think the change in life, he also had a farm operation that he tried to operate, and that also failed, and then the farmhouse burned down. So he then went to live with his father-in-law, and his father-in-law was the keeper of a tavern. Now, back in that day, it was kind of a roadhouse thing where they had beverages they served, no doubt, but they also provided rooms, and they also had meals and that sort of thing.
11: They also had mail delivery. At the taverns were often the post office during those days.
18: Right. So Patrick began working at the tavern, and Patrick had also picked up the ability to play the flute and the violin. Uh-huh. So he was an entertainer there, as well as just kind of the innkeeper there, and he actually became acquainted with Thomas Jefferson, who would travel through and see him from time to time. Mm-hmm. But at that point, there was a law school that was near, and he got interested in going to law school, and so he decided he would study for his lawyer's certificate, and he spent 6 weeks studying and then took the test and actually passed.
11: Yeah. All right. So he passed the bar. A little bit closer to your mic. Okay. Thank you. So he passed the bar. And let me see. There were some notes here. First of all, he was a great orator. I saw a thing that that he was called the voice of the revolution. What influenced him in this tremendous speaking voice and speaking ability that he had? That doesn't sound like he had it, you know, early on in his life.
18: Right, and that is an interesting aspect of his life. When he was growing up, his mother was very concerned about him being in church, which she took him to attend a church that was pastored by a Samuel Davies. And this was one of the great speakers and ministers of the Great Awakening. And they had a particular type of way of presenting their sermons. It was different than pastors had in past years, and it was much more a connection with the audience. Mm. And so he sat and listened to those sermons of Samuel Davies Sunday in and Sunday out, and he would actually practice so that he could talk like him. There was that. So the other thing is that he seemed to have a gift where he could draw an audience in by his words. And it was really after he became a lawyer that he was able to meld the aspect of law with his ability to speak persuasively.
11: Very good. Very interesting. Brady, let me get you in on this. I think people are interested with our founding fathers about what their position was on slavery. We know it was already mentioned that his father, they had slaves on their plantation. What was his position on slavery? Because he had slaves. He, Patrick Henry, had slaves.
19: Yeah, and I think it's one of those things where it's very easy to put our current day morals on the people who were living in a completely different time. It doesn't necessarily negate the evils that were perpetrated there, but he personally called slavery repugnant, and he considered it inconsistent with liberty in general. So he didn't have his own slaves. But there was a level of economic dependence that was going on there as well that he was dealing with. So, he personally considered it something that should be gotten rid of. And it's interesting when you get into the actual debates about the Constitution and all that sort of thing. There were a lot of people, the reason for the Bill of Rights and the push in that direction, and even the Three-Fifths Clause in the Constitution, that was the Southern states versus the Northern states pushing
11: already,
19: back on each other, already fighting about slavery. So those arguments were being had, and it's very interesting to actually get that historical perspective on it.
11: Yeah, exactly. I think it's just interesting, and it's like anything, there's, you know, it was accepted, there was a learning curve, and ultimately, after the revolution, we had black slave owners, but that's a different era, little bit different era, but anyway, so the other thing, so the Pastor Davies is the one that kind of gave him this combination of his charm and his personality, but yet being an effective speaker. I like that. Because I would love to hear his voice, Patrick Henry's voice. Wouldn't it be wonderful to hear? We see his words, but to hear him say those words.
19: I had also read about he had an uncle who was a Presbyterian minister, who was also kind of along the lines of Samuel Davies, just a very influential aspect of his life. And he was pretty good friends with this uncle of his, who kind of took him under his wing and had some instruction in that way too. So he had influences from a lot of different sides. And the Great Awakening, the preachers that preached there, they, like my dad was saying, they have a very different style from what was normal back then. They were very fiery, and a lot of times they were preaching to a field where there was no actual building, and so they had to make themselves heard.
11: Right.
19: And so the volume went up, the actual oration style was much different from just being in a cloistered church versus being in a big field with thousands of people who need to hear you.
11: Yeah, I hope everyone has seen the movie The Great Awakening. It's just an amazing movie, and they say it's just truly based on good history. I mean, I'm sure they took a few allowances to get it in there for an hour and a half or whatever. I'm going to see the Young Washington this afternoon. Have you seen that movie already?
18: I have, yes.
11: You have.
18: Yes.
11: It's supposed to be wonderful.
18: It is a wonderful portrayal. And once again, Washington becomes, I think, a much more three-dimensional kind of character. And his early life, there were some horrible mistakes that he made.
11: He had a lot of losses and mistakes, as you say, in battle and leading.
18: Yes, but those refined him, and he learned from those. And you really see that in the movie. So it's very well done.
11: I think it is very good to see that, because we know the later George and kind of the version where you see him with his wig and he's been the president. And it's so good to see them as they really were and as they grew up. That's why I like doing this kind of program. Mm-hmm. All right, we are up against our next break, but I want to tell our audience, you know, talking about the Great Awakening and the way the preachers engaged the audience and really talked out to them in these great big open-air forums, I'd like Brady and Steve Smith to talk about Patrick Henry's Christian faith, what kind of a Christian he was, and where he was in that arena. All right, all that right after this.
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11: All right, everyone, welcome back in. We're talking about Founding Father Patrick Henry. I love these deep dives into these people that were so influential in creating the United States of America, and especially, of course, the Declaration of Independence, the Constitution, and the Bill of Rights that to this day are the cornerstone of what a great country we have. My guests today are Steve Smith, his son Brady. They are steeped in this information. So let's talk about Patrick Henry, Steve, as a Christian. What kind of a Christian was he?
18: Okay, good. And I would have to say, the Bible tells us that out of the heart, the mouth speaks. So I brought some quotes here that I think will, it's not me telling what Patrick thought. This is Patrick telling
11: what
18: he thought. Right. So, for instance, just a couple little vignettes here. Prior to the Revolution in 1768, Patrick Henry rode for miles on horseback to a court trial in Spotsylvania County. And he entered the rear of the courtroom, and there were three Baptist ministers there, and they were being tried for having preached without the sanctification of the Episcopalian Church. So in the midst of the proceeding, all of a sudden, Patrick Henry interrupts the proceeding from the audience, and this is what he said. "May it please your lordships, what did I hear read? Did I hear an expression that these men whom your worships are about to try for misdemeanor are charged with preaching the gospel of the Son of God?" So he was unapologetic about that part. Another quote, one time he said, "It cannot be emphasized too strongly or too often that this great nation was founded not by religionists, but by Christians, not on religion, but on the gospel of Jesus Christ. For this very reason, peoples of other faiths have been afforded asylum, prosperity, and freedom of worship here."
11: I love that quote, because I think there are a lot of people that try to make, and I think it was perhaps true at some point in his life, like Benjamin Franklin, where they were called deists, and they weren't really Christians per se. They hadn't put their faith in Jesus Christ. But clearly, Patrick Henry and so many other of our early leaders clearly were definitely Christians and had their faith in Jesus Christ. They weren't just like some deist.
18: Right. And there was a time that was recorded, he was engaged in Bible reading and he got interrupted and he held up his Bible and said, "The Bible is worth all other books which have ever been printed."
11: Oh, wow.
18: So he was very committed to the Bible.
11: And vocal about it.
18: Yes.
11: Because he is, you know, this great voice, this great orator, as you've said.
19: I like to, in his last will and testament, he actually put in there a warning that basically said, if America loses its Christian character, nothing can save us. Which I don't have the exact quote in front of me, but yeah. It's pretty incredible. Like that, he felt that was that important to actually put into his will.
11: Yeah.
19: Pretty incredible.
11: That men of faith were the only ones that could really safeguard what has been created here.
19: Yeah.
11: All right. So keeping it with you, Brady, there's kind of a thing that was going on during the development of after the Revolution and the development of the Constitution was like Federalist, Anti-Federalist, where they were really trying to hammer out what was the state's right and what the federal. So kind of teach our audience what anti-federalism was and states' rights.
19: Yeah. Federalism versus anti-federalism. Basically, what it was referring to back then, today, federalism refers to something slightly different. But back then, anti-federalism was basically saying the states should be stronger than the national government. The state government should have more power than the national government. The Federalists thought that we needed a strong central government to keep all the states rowing in the same direction, so to speak. Now, Patrick Henry was definitely on the anti-federalist side. And during the Virginia ratifying convention in 1788, he was actually leading the opposition against ratifying the Constitution.
11: Okay.
19: So the Constitution was drafted in 87. At the ratifying convention in Virginia, he was leading the opposition against it. He lost that fight. Virginia did ratify it. It was a pretty pretty narrow margin there. It was, I think, like 89 to 79 votes in favor of the Constitution getting ratified. So when it did get ratified, and this is one of the things I love about the character of a lot of the founding fathers, he didn't just try to sabotage this new government, which I think just seeing, you know, politicians being politicians, that's a lot of time what happens. If they lose, they want to take their ball and go home, like they want to and burn it down on their way home. Whereas he actually was supporting this new government. He was skeptical and he was definitely on his guard for a lot of this, but he was also not trying to, actually hurt the new government by any stretch of the imagination. But then in the late 1790s, his stance shifted quite a bit. He was, what kind of triggered him was there was a couple resolutions which asserted that states could nullify federal laws. So there's one from Virginia and one from Kentucky. And he actually came out in support at that point of the federal authority and keeping the union together, saying the states actually can't do that. The nullification is not something that we can do because he saw that as a danger to the union as a whole. So I think what kind of, as he saw the Constitution working, and back then I think it worked a lot better because people were actually following it, which is a novel idea. But so he saw it actually start to work. So he had about a decade of seeing this Constitution, or I guess less than a decade, but of seeing the Constitution actually work and seeing the federal government not just become this tyrannical thing that he was afraid of.
11: Plus the Bill of Rights came in 91. So, and he was involved in that, wasn't he? Was Patrick Henry involved in any way with the development of the Bill of Rights?
19: He had a lot of health problems. So around 1790, he actually kind of started stepping back a little bit. Yeah. And he was also extremely poor. So he had spent a lot of his time in public service and just hadn't even been working. And this was all on his own dime. And I think when he had, how many kids did he have? 17 kids across two marriages. He's hardly making any money. He's being a public servant. And again, I think that's just one of those things of, you know, the signers of the Declaration of Independence and a lot of the founding fathers, they pledged to each other, our lives, our fortunes, our sacred honor. And fortunes was part of that. They were using their own dollars to fight this revolution and to make this happen. And a lot of them did die in penury. Thankfully for Patrick Henry, he got back into law in the 1790s and actually was able to pay off his debts and kind of get back on his feet. But I think for that reason, he wasn't as involved in the Bill of Rights. But I think based on what we see, I think it's very clear that he did support it. But then he gave kind of a final speech in 1799 that was basically a call for the Virginians to support the Constitution and the federal government rather than undermining it. So it's a kind of a big, you know, 180 in some ways. Well, but
11: to what that is, you know, to me, it's like not politics, it's patriotism. If this is the way we're going to go and this is the vote that we've had, then we need to make this work together. I will have my skepticism or whatever, but I'm not going to sabotage it like you were saying.
19: Well, and I think in order to have a functioning government, you need strong parties on both sides, the Federalists and the Anti-Federalists. You need them pushing and pulling against each other because that's when we actually get to a good solid middle.
11: But then come together.
19: Exactly. Yeah, and they're not fighting each other. They're fighting over the principles.
11: I think this is a little rabbit trail. It just occurred to me, but less than 100 years later with the Civil War, this is why the Civil War was so critical. It was so important that the union of these United States stayed together and could not let Abraham Lincoln understood, and I think others, how critically important it was to not have secession be what this country was going to happen to this country. Mm-hmm. And that's like federal and states' rights. I mean, you're going to pull out of the deal here. No, you're not going to pull out of the deal.
19: Yeah, we got to stay here and work it out.
11: Yeah, just like a good marriage. All right. So, anything to add to that on federalism,
18: well,
11: Steve?
18: Well, it's interesting, I guess, to recognize the background that Patrick Henry had when it came to the U.S. Constitution and the U.S. Bill of Rights. Patrick Henry helped to compose both the Virginia Bill of Rights as well as her Constitution.
11: Oh.
18: And those documents were very influential on fellow Virginian Thomas Jefferson when he was drafting the Declaration of Independence. So on June 12th of 1776, when he was a member of the committee chosen to draft the first constitution of the Commonwealth of Virginia, Patrick Henry helped champion Article 16 of the Virginia Bill of Rights. And that one stated as follows, that religion or the duty which we owe to our Creator and the manner of discharging it can be directed only by reason and conviction, not by force or violence. And therefore, all men are equally entitled to the free exercise of religion according to the dictates of conscience, and that it is the mutual duty of all to practice Christian forbearance, love, and charity towards each other.
11: Yeah.
18: So that should inform our view of the federal Bill of Rights and the First Amendment, indicating that it was definitely a situation where the sentiment coming up to that through both Patrick Henry and Thomas Jefferson was that everybody is created equal and we have a right to our own view of what religion is.
11: Mm-hmm.
18: But the baseline is that religion is really founded on the God of creation, nature's God.
11: You know, that's why the Ten Commandments, it's all over Washington, D.C., but back when schools and libraries were being built, the Ten Commandments were, and state capitol buildings, why the Ten Commandments is there. And I just want to say to the audience, it's not so much talking about Patrick Henry being a Christian. You may have your own faith and not trying to tell you what to think, but to understand him and what they informed into the Constitution and the Bill of Rights is based on Christian values about, you know, cheating and stealing and murdering and all of that, which is just the basis for a good community and a good society. That's what they're trying to say.
18: Absolutely.
11: Not to make everybody a Christian, though.
18: Right.
11: That would be good too.
18: There were a few minutes before the Declaration of Independence was signed federally, Patrick Henry addressed the Virginia Convention as to what he saw as America's encouragement for the battles that would soon be coming.
11: Yes.
18: He recognized that we were probably going to war, and this is what he said. We are not weak if we make a proper use of those means which the God of nature has placed in our power. 3 millions of people armed in the holy cause of liberty and in such a country as that we possess are invincible by any force which our enemy can send us. Besides, we shall not fight our battles alone. There is a just God who presides over the destinies of nations and who will raise up friends to fight our battles for us. The battle, sir, is not to the strong alone. It is to the vigilant, the active, and the brave.
11: Amen. That is so good. All right. We're going to let that be the last word for this segment. We're going to take a break, and we will be right back.
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0: Hey everybody, welcome back in. We've got it going on for you today. It's all about Patrick Henry. What a guy. Just an amazing founding father, the voice of the revolution. He went from being kind of lazy, I guess I want to say, kind of an underachiever, failed businesses, to being a self-taught lawyer and truly the voice. I mean, he just became a powerful speaker, both for the United States of America and Jesus Christ. Steve, he was just a wonderful, wonderful patriot.
1: He was, yes. And as Brady mentioned, his health was not great. Mm-hmm. After he left government in about 1790, which, by the way, he served as governor of Virginia 5 different terms.
0: Oh, wow.
1: Which is, I think that's still a United States record. But he left government, and as Brady mentioned, it was primarily to pay off the debt that he owed for having used his finances.
0: For all those 17 kids, for heaven's sakes.
1: Yes.
0: Got to get them all through college some Reese's. Way.
1: So he finally did reconcile with George Washington. They were very definitely on different sides of the political spectrum during the passage of the Constitution because of the Federalist, Anti-Federalist issue. George Washington even offered him multiple prominent positions in Washington's administration, including a seat on the Supreme Court, the position of Secretary of State, wow, minister to Spain, but he refused every time, and he instead chose to go back to the farm and be with his family. And there was actually, in 1796, there were many influential Virginians who tried to push him to make a run for president, but he instead just decided to go back to his farming. And one of the things that I guess is remarkable about him is he was referred to as the Oracle of the Revolution, and that Oracle term really means a person who was reputed as being uncommonly wise, whose determinations are not disputed, or whose opinions are of great authority.
0: Yes.
1: So he spoke well, and he spoke truth, and mm-hmm. that really influenced a lot of people.
0: Yeah, indeed. You know, it's interesting in listening to that about Patrick Henry, Brady. This is for both of you. What do you think Jefferson, Madison, or Patrick Henry himself would think of today's political environment? What would be some of their observations or concerns?
2: Yeah, I think you got another hour.
0: Yeah.
2: No, I think one of the biggest things comes down to what we're talking about, federalism versus anti-federalism. In today's day and age, we use the term federalism generally to refer to a separation of powers. So in the Constitution and then in the Bill of Rights, we have it laid out where the federal government has certain specific enumerated powers. And that is what the Founding Fathers wanted, and they made it so clear, so clear. They wanted enumerated specific powers to be given to the federal government because they had had the Articles of Confederation before the Constitution, and they realized it was too weak. Mm-hmm. The federal government didn't have enough power.
0: They needed
2: they power. Had to have, in order to keep everything together. I mean, you think about from, you know, all the way the northern colonies all the way to the southern colonies, that was a large stretch of land, and it was just getting bigger and bigger and bigger. So putting the Constitution together the way that they did, with the strong centralized government that had enumerated powers. It was strong in the enumerated powers. It wasn't strong generally.
0: Yeah, enumerated is the operative word.
2: Exactly. It wasn't strong generally. It wasn't big generally.
0: Specific.
2: It had specific enumerated powers, and in those, it could be strong. That is what they had in mind, and we have completely gotten away from that because we don't understand the Constitution. As John Jay said, we don't know our rights, and so we're not able to defend our rights. That is what it comes down to. So I think if the Founding Fathers were looking at it today, that obviously, there's many things, but I think if I could pick just one, I think it's a proper proper understanding of federalism and dividing our governments into the spheres of power that they are supposed to have, that they are lined out by the Constitution to have. We have a stratification of government. That's how it needs to operate.
0: Yes. Doesn't it say that, you know, these are the specific areas of power for the federal government? Everything else belongs to
2: exactly.
0: the states.
2: The 10th Amendment.
0: Everything else.
2: So again, Patrick Henry, yeah. the reason he was opposing the Constitution, but then he was able to kind of get more behind it. And a lot of anti-federalists were this way. They didn't want the Constitution to pass without a Bill of Rights. Mm. Once the Bill of Rights came on board, they're like, okay, we can get behind this, especially because of the 10th Amendment that says any powers not specifically given to the federal government are left to the states and to the people generally.
0: Yeah.
2: So that's the founding. Well,
0: and that's still true, even though there's just this ongoing encroachment from the very beginning.
2: Exactly.
0: Government just, and people, bureaucrats, they just want to creep their power base. They want to expand, and
2: yep.
0: we just need to be strong to hold the line.
2: Well, the government governs best, that governs least, and I think that's what the Founding Fathers believed, and that's yes. how they wanted it to operate. The most power was closest to the people. So your community, your local government is what should have the most impact on you. It shouldn't even have that much impact, but that's where it should be coming from, and then power emanates from there, not the other way around, which
0: exactly.
2: is how it's currently operating.
0: Well, Steve and Brady, we've got just a couple of minutes left. Maybe just tell us about his final years, and I think you covered his final speech, but or what do you think about you know, the closing or the impact of his life even today?
1: Well, and I think we can look to what others said about his life that can inform us about really the dimension there. And there was a fellow by the name of George Mason, who was one of our founding fathers.
0: Yes.
1: And he recognized Patrick Henry as probably the best speaker he had ever heard.
0: Mm.
1: But it's again, the providence of God. This man came out of Virginia, which was the largest and most influential colony. And I would have to say, had he not been from Virginia, if he'd been from Rhode Island or one of those smaller colonies, I don't think he would have had near the amount of influence that he had. So once again,
0: that's
1: God chose a man in a particular location and then used him to ignite the spark of revolution.
0: Yes, because Patrick Henry was giving these fiery speeches before the Declaration of Independence.
1: I yes.
0: mean, this is what was leading up to it.
2: Yeah.
0: You have a thought?
2: Well, I was just going to say that we have documentation from his grandchildren, actually.
0: Hmm.
2: That is just, it's really cool because when a man is a big man, you know, in history, you don't necessarily know that he is at the time. So it's kind of cool to hear from people that knew him at the time and are able to record it. But they saw him as a devoted, warm family man and devout Christian. He was a fiery statesman, but he was also that family man. That's what Dad kept talking about, him going back to the farm. He could have done all kinds of crazy stuff in these big, powerful positions, but it's very similar to George Washington. That's the type of statesman, not a politician, a statesman who is not lusting after the power, just wants to serve and then go back to his farm.
0: Really a humble man, I think we could say he was, even though he was so powerful and so good. He was a humble man, and you know what? That's going to be the last word
1: okay.
0: for today. I know we've got more. I don't know. We'll come back and do Patrick Henry part two next again sometime. All right, everybody. That's it for today. Thank you, Steve Smith, Brady Smith, for sharing your respect and your knowledge about Patrick Henry. Next week, you're all going to like this one. Sean Duffy is a local tech problem solver. He has a business called The Tech Detective. He's going to be here to talk about our life with technology, AI, and how it impacts us and his experience, which is what I'm really interested in setting up his own business. So we've got a good thing going on next week. I have a quote from Patrick Henry. I did this last week and I love it. Quote, "Bad men cannot make good citizens. It is when a people forget God that tyrants can forge their chains." All right, close quote. Until next Tuesday, this is Barbara reminding us

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7: ABC News, I'm Wayne Cabot. Breaking news right now, the U.S. is hitting Iran with what CENTCOM calls powerful airstrikes, responding to Iran's new missile attacks against commercial shipping in the Strait of Hormuz. Oil prices surging, up more than 5% right now. President Trump is in Turkey to meet with NATO nations. Tomorrow he meets on the sidelines with Ukraine's president, after already speaking with Vladimir Putin about Russia ending its war.
8: The president says that they're getting closer than people realize to ending it, but when pushed on whether there were any concessions made by Russia to actually get to a peace settlement, the president didn't have any specific things he could point to.
7: ABC's Karen Travers with the president. As of now, Graham Plattner is the Democratic candidate for Maine U.S. Senate, despite allegations of sexual assault. But New York Mayor Zoran Mamdani says,
9: I believe that it's time for him to drop out of the race.
7: Fellow progressive Bernie Sanders saying he spoke with Plattner, urging he exit as more women come forward. This is ABC News.
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14: North Idaho weather.
15: Temperatures in the low 90s with lots of sunshine today with a slight chance of some light sprinkles tonight, though, as we drop down to 63. Also a slight chance of showers early tomorrow, but that'll clear up to become mostly sunny with upper 80s.
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0: Welcome back to the Ramsey Show in the Fairwinds Credit Union studio. George Camel, Ramsey personality, is my co-host today. Ashley is in Green Bay, Wisconsin. Hi, Ashley. How are you?
1: Hey, good, Dave. How are you?
0: Better than I deserve. What's up?

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0: Guys, I want to loop back for a second. If you find yourself with a low income and no money, the way out of the situation is not borrowing money to buy things. That will nail your feet to the floor and you will not be able to move. It's a trap. And that's why payday lenders, pawn shops, rent-to-own, and tote-the-note lots are in the poor end of town. They're not in the rich end of town. Because they oppress, they take advantage of people with low incomes who feel trapped and desperate. I have been broke. I've never been poor. Poor is a state of mind. Poor is I'm trapped and there's no way out, so I'm forced to rent my washer and dryer at the rent-all place. I'm forced to buy a car and pay three times too much for it at an interest rate that can't even be calculated on the tote-the-note lot. Or I'm going to borrow money at 800% interest. That's actually what it is. It's not an exaggeration. At a payday lender. Because it feels like I'm trapped and I'm reaching for, I'm grabbing for anything that I can get a hold of to get out of this trap. And when you do that, someone will hand you a concrete block and you will sink. They will not hand you a life preserver. And that includes going to a car dealer when you make $25,000 a year and you're 24 years old to get your $1,000 car worked on in the repair shop. That's 100% of the time not going to go well. They are not set up to serve that clientele. They're not set up for it. They don't even know how. Their brains don't even work that way. And so you can be angry about it if you want. That's not a bad thing. But the way out is not to borrow your way off of the bottom rung of the income ladder. The way out is to cut your lifestyle to nothing and work like a maniac and get your income up. Get your income up. Get your income up. Get your income up. You do not, when you're in a situation like that, and I have been there, you do not have any time or margin for any kind of relaxation or luxury. In a country that is full of relaxation and luxury, every Instagram feed is some bullcrap thing that you don't need to be messing with. You don't need to look at any kind of social media when you're in that situation. All you need to do is work. My grandmother used to say there's a great place to go when you're broke, to work. And it's the only way off the bottom. But it will get you off the bottom. It'll get you out. You're not stuck. You live in the greatest country the world has ever known. And if you simply get up and go work six jobs, today you can make $20 an hour at Target and FedEx, throwing boxes. Today. Today you can make serious, you do not have to have a master's degree in finance to make a really good living today. And once you get your income where you can go buy a $3,000 car for cash, now things start to loosen up a little bit. And then you can go buy a $6,000 car for cash. And because the good news is a $3,000 car in 1 year does not go down in value. It's pretty well done. So you can take your $3,000, $4,000, add to that, get a $7,000. This is how Sharon and I got out after we went bankrupt and lost everything and had two little babies. We did a borrowed car to a $1,000, $1,500 car to a $3,500 car. Those are the real numbers. I remember distinctly when I bought the first $10,000 car after bankruptcy. It was several years later.
1: Wow.
0: It wasn't 20 minutes later, and I wasn't trying to rebuild my credit because credit had not served me well. I was done with credit. And so I went to all the way to the bottom, lost everything, started in the hole because I still owed the IRS. My net worth was not zero. It was negative. I owed the IRS money because you can't bankrupt those buttholes. And so I still got the IRS. I've still got this and that. I've still got these things. And I've still got two babies to feed, and I've still got to keep the lights on. And I was so scared I couldn't breathe. I didn't know what to do. And so if you're in that situation, I've been there. And I'm not going to sit here and tell you what you want to hear. And if that pisses you off, that's awesome. Because that's my job, is to piss you off so you don't stay where you are. If I can upset you and make you move off your little butt, then I did my job. Because that's what people did with me. They didn't look at me and go, oh, Dave, you need a government program. They said, you need to go make some lemons out of all, lemonade out of all this freaking lemons you got. You got cases of lemons, boy. You need to go do something with it. These are my friends, my family. They zero mercy. Mm. Actually, it was really great mercy because it was the truth.
1: That's the kindest thing you can do for someone.
0: The way out is the truth. Not say, oh, well, you know, you just need, the poor need a line of credit. That's the last thing you need when you're broke. It's going to keep you freaking broke. So the last thing you need is a car payment because you got a car problem. And I just, my job here is to love you so well. I remember how that feels, and I am not going to tolerate the narrative of lies that are going to be thrown at you. I'm a consumer advocate. We're here, George and I are here to help you. Not anything else. You're not our entertainment value. We were entertained long before we got to these microphones.
1: Doesn't take much.
0: So, man. This is what you've walked into if you walk into the Ramsey Show. Don't expect anything else. Steve is with us in San Antonio, Texas. Hey, Steve, what's up?
2: Hey, guys. Thank you so much for taking my call.
0: Sure.
2: Can you hear me?
0: Yes, sir. How can we help?
2: Okay. So I'm gonna ask the question, and then I'm going to describe the situation. My question is, when should I file for Social Security with Irma in mind? You are familiar with Irma, right?
0: Yeah.
2: Yes?
0: Okay, give me the rest of the story. I'm so confused.
2: Okay, so I turned 65 in March. No, I'm a school teacher. I got Part A covered. I filed for Part A of Medicare. The rest, because I'm still with the school district, I'm taken care of. I've got Social Security coming to me when I do retire. Not much, but some. Next March, I will meet with, in Texas, it's called the, what's it called? I forgot what it's called. But when you hit a certain age and the years of service, you get full benefits. All right? So I'll get that in March. The third source of income that I'm going to have when I retire is, and I'm blessed, I won a scratch-off ticket for $500,000, and that turned out to be $380,000 after the taxes were taken out. So my question is, with Irma in mind, I know in 2 years' time, I will be taxed heavily because of that sudden growth in income. My question is, what's your advice for filing for Social Security? Do I wait till after that 2 year grace period, or should I file for Social Security next year when I retire?
0: I would wait, given that you're going to take the hit on the lottery. The lottery income is going to come in.
2: Yeah.
0: Let that purge be the rat and the snake all the way through your taxes, and then do your Social Security after that, and then you won't have to deal with Irma. It's not a problem. Because Irma's not affected by net worth. It's affected by income. And so, yeah, that's what I would, yeah. And by the way, what they withheld on that is not necessarily your tax rate. Your tax rate is, they withhold 24% on lottery winnings, but you may or may not be taxed that. You may be taxed more or less. So you need to get some good tax advice as well. 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
10: ABC News, I'm Wayne Cabot. The U.S. launching new strikes against Iran tonight. Retaliation after Iran attacked three merchant ships in the Strait of Hormuz. ABC News contributor Mick Mulroy says about the so-called Memorandum of Understanding.
11: I think the United States is frustrated that it's not getting where it thought it would be from this MOU. And they're going after the locations that Iran would use and is using to attack these commercial vessels.
10: The U.S. has again cut off Iran's oil sales, oil now up between 5 and 6%, all as President Trump is in Turkey to meet with NATO allies. Another woman is coming forward today making allegations against Graham Plattner. Fellow progressives Bernie Sanders and Zoran Mamdani today urging Plattner to end his Senate race in Maine. 5 hours, 15 minutes later, Novak Djokovic wins a five-set thriller at Wimbledon, advancing to the men's semifinals. This is ABC News.
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14: Sunny and hot today with low 90s. Slight chance of some light sprinkles tonight as we drop down to 63. A slight chance of showers early tomorrow, but clearing to become mostly sunny with upper 80s. Clear in 58 tomorrow night.
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2: Football coach at Bucknell University has been charged with felony hazing in connection with the death of a player.
3: 18-year-old CJ Dickey collapsed during his first workout with the team in 2024. In a lawsuit, his family has claimed that strength and conditioning coach Mark Hulbis forced Dickey to do up and down exercises. The teen was later rushed to the hospital and treated for rhabdomyolysis, or rhabdo, a condition caused by extreme exertion that leads to muscle breakdown. Pennsylvania's attorney general calling it an extraordinary tragedy, worsened by the fact that CJ's death was preventable.
2: ABC's Sophie Flay. There's a new competitor trying to become the next financial hub, Y'all Street.
4: There was no bell-ringing ceremony or floor traders shouting out buys and sells, but the Texas Stock Exchange quietly began operating in Dallas Monday, with the trading of test securities as part of a staged launch. Livestock trading on Y'all Street is expected to begin Friday with a small group of securities with a broader rollout later in the year.
2: ABC's Jim Ryan. Illinois is the latest state to impose regulations on artificial intelligence. A bill signed into law by Governor J.B. Pritzker increases transparency and accountability requirements for the largest AI models, those that generate more than $500 million in annual revenue and are trained using massive computing power. And Mariska Hargitay will host the 78th Primetime Emmy Awards in September. Nominations will be revealed tomorrow. Dave Packer, ABC News.
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9: North Idaho weather.
10: We do have a very slight chance of some light sprinkles tonight as we drop down to 63. Also, a slight chance of showers to start the day tomorrow, but that'll clear to become mostly sunny with upper 80s, clear in a low of 58 tomorrow night.
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0: Molly is in San Antonio, Texas. Hey, Molly, how are you?
1: I'm good. How are you?
0: Better than I deserve. What's up?
1: Well, my husband and I are trying to come to an agreement on pausing investing to cash buy our next house and wanted to get your opinion on that.
0: Okay.
1: I'll give you a little background.
0: Okay.
1: We are 33 and 34.
0: Mm-hmm.
1: We bought our house at 26 and paid it off in 5 years.
0: Way to go.
1: No debt.
0: Wow.
1: We have two kids, so we have our retirement and 529s. Just, you know, outgrowing our house. We want

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0: Dave Ramsey here. For more than 30 years of talking to folks on the air, I can tell you that most people are broke. Not because they don't make enough money, but because they don't have a plan. Money comes in, money goes out, and they still got nothing to show for it. 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